It is the Jesse Kelly Show on a magnificent, wonderful Monday. Remember, you can email us, jesse@jessekellyshow.com. Let's do some of these. Jesse, I had the unfortunate need to go to the shopping mall here in Rockland County, New York, just over the New Jersey state line, and I noticed something. Kiosks throughout the mall selling items and or services from fake jewelry to fixing iPhones, and kiosk after kiosk after kiosk, the same story, being run by a foreigner speaking broken English. There was not one American. Whatever happened to the American dream, and so on and so forth. I've told you before that I like that this exists. Not because I like it, but because I like that Americans, they have to see with their eyes

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4: In 2005, investigators in Palm Beach, Florida, began uncovering a dark secret.
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4: There was a wealthy man in Palm Beach who was offering young girls a way to make money. That man was Jeffrey Epstein, and he had set up a system designed to bring him underage girls. Local police and the federal government would investigate and, by their count, find dozens of victims. Epstein would become one of the world's most infamous predators, a man who could have faced decades in prison but served just 13 months in his own wing of a county jail.
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4: Epstein's abuse would span years and cross state lines.
8: New York, Palm Beach, New Mexico, Paris, Virgin Islands, and each one of those residences is an alleged crime scene.
4: 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Truth and Lies, Jeffrey Epstein.
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3: What's going on, fellow sports fans? It's Andy West. Let's look back on this day in sports history, August 25th. We'll start off in 1985. New York's Dwight Gooden became the youngest pitcher ever to win 20 games with a Mets 9-3 win over the San Diego Padres. Gooden, at age 20 years, 9 months, and 9 days, was 1 month younger than Bob Feller, who won 20 games in 1939. Jumping ahead, today in 2006, Alfonso Soriano became the 40th player in Major League history and the fastest ever to reach 200 home runs and 200 steals for his career. Soriano walked in the third inning of Washington's 7-6 win over Atlanta and stole second to reach 200 in that category. He already had 203 career home runs. And today in 2011, the New York Yankees became the first team in Major League Baseball history to hit 3 grand slams in one game, with Robinson Cano, Russell Martin, and Curtis Granderson connecting in a 22-9 pounding of the Oakland Athletics.
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0: who can't read, write, or add, teachers sobbing, suing, quitting. Who or what is to blame, and can our education system be fixed? 617-266-6868. 617-266-6868 is the number here. This is Sandy Shack sitting in for Jeff Cooner here on the Cooner Report. Did you see a video that went viral last week, that, or in the past, 10 days or so, of a Houston teacher by the name of Darius Williams? On the second day of the new school year in Texas, a Houston teacher by the name of Darius Williams, he teaches at the Wheatley High School in Houston, basically shared a heartfelt video on Instagram explaining his surprise at learning that some of his senior students lack basic reading and writing skills. And his post very, very quickly accumulated thousands of shares and comments. And in the video, you see this teacher who is just so horrified and flabbergasted, showing clear emotion while explaining that he gave his class a reading and writing task consisting of only two paragraphs, and watched them struggle to complete it. I want to share some of that with you. Cut number one, please, Mike.
1: I literally broke down in the middle of class because I'm teaching seniors. These kids are leaving high school and going to college, hopefully, after they finish. We had two paragraphs to read. One sentence complete to write. I basically completed the sentence for them in the mock. These are 17 and 18-year-old kids, and they couldn't fill in four words. Four words.
0: I mean, you can feel his pain. I don't have any children in the current school system, but I'm horrified at what he's talking about. And he had a little bit more to say. Cut 1A, please, Mike.
1: I gave them the scenario. We annotated together. I gave them the answers before we even had the problem. And they couldn't do it. I don't know. I simply don't know where the problem is. This is only day two, and I have seniors who simply cannot read and seniors who cannot write. They cannot write. They can reason. They have the ability to defend their reasoning if it's talking to their homeboy, but applying that to a written text, two paragraphs, and they couldn't do it. Our young black men, our young brown men, our young black girls, and our young brown girl. Oh, God.
0: Yeah, and I would make one addition to what he said. It's not just minorities that are having this problem. It's kids everywhere. And the Houston School District issued a statement after this video went viral, trying to, put a shine on a sneaker. Their statement said that it's the beginning of the academic year, which allows educators to assess students' strengths and weaknesses, to identify who requires additional support. And they said that this particular school has students needing such assistance, and they're committed to continuing collaboration with teachers and administrators to deliver it. Bully for them. But here's the thing I would point out. These were senior students that this teacher is talking about. They're seniors. So they've been in this school district for a while. These aren't freshmen coming in from someplace else. These are seniors. These students have been in this oh-so-understanding school district for a number of years already, and they can't read, and they can't write. So I'm not so sure that their commitment to continuing collaboration with teachers and administration is going to deliver anything to these students, given the fact that, you know, they've been there for a while already. So I don't think this is a problem isolated to one Texas school district. I think that there is a problem that's national in this. In Nashville, Tennessee, two Metro Nashville public school teachers say administrators directed them to change failing grades so that the district's performance will look better on paper. I mean, wow. And one of these, Samira Hardcastle, she's an 8-year art teacher at the John F. Kennedy Middle School. She was named the school's Teacher of the Year for 2025-2026, so this past year. And she was also recognized as a District Blue Ribbon Teacher of the Year. And she's been so disgusted with what's going on that she resigned in May. She described in her resignation letter what happened, what was the final straw for her. And she said it was grade fabrication. And she believes that such changes make district performance appear better than it really is. That's why the school districts are asking teachers to change grades. And she warned that the numbers were being skewed to protect the district instead of help or protect the children. And I, you know, I, as a kid, if you're 10 years old in a middle school or 12 or whatever, you're hoping for grade fabrication. But when, you know, you get to college or when you get to college age and you're applying, you're kind of happy that it didn't happen, right? But this school district doesn't care about the future of their kids. What they're doing is basically trying to make themselves look like they're a successful school system when, in fact, they're failing. Now, Hardcastle says that the district leaders asked her to fabricate grades for a parent who sat in the office for hours until her daughter's failing grades were changed. And Hardcastle says this creates a false entitlement. And she asked a very pertinent question. She asked, what happens when these kids lie, cheat, and cry their way through school and end up as future doctors, police, or politicians? And she came out because she wants the public to also know that besides this problem with the fabrication, that the schools are now being filled with uncertified teachers. She said that human resources withheld money from her paycheck as well as others. And then they sent out an email saying they had to do that to pay other employees. So they're screwing around with the teachers that exist. They're hiring uncertified teachers. They're fabricating grades. And the school district says, of course, oh, don't be silly. We don't do this. And she said she also wanted to call into account that the school districts are claiming that there's been a decline in behavioral issues in the Nashville schools. And she says, no, there hasn't. There has been no decline in behavioral issues. We are just stopped now. We're banned now from reporting them, forcing us to keep disruptive students in the classrooms. This is the conditions that they're not just in Tennessee. They appear to be in Houston. They appear to be in a number of places, I believe, from what I can see. So this should really chill you to the marrow of your bone, because this is the future of our country. This may be your personal future, given the fact if you're relying upon your children to help take care of you when you get older. So Hardcastle basically asked a very basic question. When will you stop prioritizing parents' feelings and the district's feelings over the safety of our teachers and our students? And I think that is a spot on question. Because I think there are very few school districts that are not guilty of this particular issue. And she's not the only teacher to make these claims, by the way. There's another one at another high school, also in Tennessee, Diana Wills. She's a former math teacher. She faced the same pressure. Administrators told her she had to pass failing students with D's because she allegedly hadn't alerted parents to the failing grades as required by district policy. She refused. She refused to do it. She's like, I'm not changing the grades. And there are emails that support her statements. You can see what happened in a chain of emails. And she says, what is being done here is unethical and could very well be interpreted as illegal. And the administrators were latching onto a vague line in the policy so you could cook the books to have the data look the way you needed it to. One student had been told repeatedly to make up exams and never did. And nothing happened to her. Nothing happened to her. And then the district suspended the teacher, Diana Wills. Doesn't this strike fear into your heart over what's going on in our school system? This was the school district's response. In this case, there was a difference of opinion on district policies and that the grade changes did not meaningfully affect the student's final outcome in those courses. Are they kidding? Is this happening at your kid's school? Are you a teacher? I want to hear from you. 617-266-6.
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5: The Tuesday morning commute now officially underway across the Boston area, starting south of town as we always do. Expressway northbound is currently stop and go. As you go from Adam Street getting up to Southampton Street, the HOV lane's busy once you pass the gas tank, 17 minutes into Boston. Traveling on the lower 93 southbound, there are reduced speeds passing Route 24 in Randolph, 24 North sluggish, Harrison Boulevard, Avon, past Route 139 in Stoughton, 95 North slows from 295 in Attleboro to a multi-vehicle crash in the left lane after Route 152 in North Attleboro. Delays continue, Adam Street overpassing Canton, the ramps at 120 and 93. North of town, 93 southbound slowing from River Road and Andover. Disabled track the trailer off to the right before Route 133. Then you slow again from Sullivan Square, Charlestown to the Leverett Connector. 120 northbound, a reminder, the off-ramp to Route 2A eastbound in Lexington closed for the long-term bridge replacement project. Route 3 southbound, reduced speeds, Route 129 in Chelmsford, down to Trouble Cove Road, Bill Rooker. Slow again at the ramps to 120 in Burlington. Route 1 south, a light cycle delay at the Jug Handle in Peabody. Coming into downtown, Tonebridge inbound. It's a bit slow on the loop ramp. The Zakin Bridge company with you getting into the O'Neill Tunnel. Leverett down ramp filling in at the Tobin Merge. Airport tunnels, river roads, they're off to a good start. Traveling Metro West right now on the Mass Pike, 120 to Logan Airport. No major worries, a 15-minute ride. Checking the MBTA, service suspended on the Orange Line between Back Bay and Oak Grove through Sunday for track and signal upgrades. You can use shuttle buses to go between Oak Grove and North Station and the Green Line to go between North Station and Copley, Back Bay. 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
4: Now, the Long Home Weather Channel forecast.
6: Overall, really looking at a run of some great weather most of the week. The rest of your Tuesday, lots of sunshine with highs getting into the upper 70s. Tonight, generally clear skies, a low dropping down into the low to mid 60s. Wednesday, mostly sunny, highs up near 80. Wednesday night, just a few clouds, lows mid 60s. And Thursday evening, that represents about the only rain chance all week. Thursday's dry during the day with a high of 80. And maybe a couple scattered showers Thursday night, light showers, low 68. Friday clouds and sun, maybe an isolated rain shower early, a high of 81. And at the moment, the next weekend, this coming weekend, sunny, dry, highs near 80, lows in the low to mid-60s. I'm meteorologist Mark Thibodeau from the Weather Channel on the Voice of Boston, AM 680 WRKO.
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0: 888-627-2666-868. This is Sandy Shack sitting in for Jeff Cooner here on the Cooner Report. Schools in the U.S. are disintegrating. And who pays the price for that? Well, the immediate answer is the students, obviously. But the long-term answer is all of us. You know, what does our country's future look like when the upcoming generations can't read or write? I mean, doesn't that just strike you with horror? It does me, to be honest with you. Here in Massachusetts, 6 out of every 10 kids cannot read or do math at eighth grade level. I can't even wrap my head around that. Parents should be outraged at this, but there's a bunch of recent surveys that were conducted by the Mass Inc. Polling Group that indicate they're generally satisfied with their children's education. How can that be? How can you be happy that your kids can't read or write? The only people that would be happy about that, I'm thinking, are people who can't read and write themselves. I mean, I don't understand. And, you know, Mass is one of only 10 states that does not mandate evidence-based reading practices in schools, which meaning you got to prove yourself. Additionally, Commonwealth's teacher prep programs are not getting the new teachers ready with the skills that they need, obviously, to teach reading effectively. Almost 70% of the state's higher ed prep programs are teaching practices that run counter to the research about what works best for students. They're not teaching, our teachers aren't learning how to teach reading. And as a result, our students are not being taught how to read. And in order to hide this, districts are fabricating grades and bullying teachers and making a teacher's job untenable. That's what's going on. This is not a little thing. Not learning how to read has lifelong consequences. Students who are not reading at grade level by the time they reach fourth grade, are you ready for the statistic? Are 4 times more likely to drop out of high school. Now, that in turn leads to additional challenges for them as they become adults. Lower lifetime earnings, higher rates of unemployment, and a higher likelihood of entering the criminal justice system. You know, the impact of low literacy rates has sweeping economic and social consequences for our entire country, not just for the family who's turning out somebody who can't read or write. You know, how did our education system get into such a corrupt, ineffective state? That, to me, is the biggest questions. American students are in a learning recession. As the statistics that show that the math and reading levels are declining. They're just bottoming out. A Pew Education scorecard that was released this past spring paints a very, very troubling picture. Researchers from Harvard, Stanford, Dartmouth said that U.S. schools have been in a learning recession since 2013. That's years before COVID, can I point out. Math and reading scores have been falling in all that time. So you can't blame the pandemic and the isolation that we went through during the pandemic for these falling scores. I wish you could, because, you know, what they did to the schools was atrocious. But the problem started before then. You know, that's the thing to realize. Now, compared to a decade ago, math scores today are down 70% of school districts. 70% of our schools have declining math scores. Reading scores are down in 83% of our schools. Now, scores have come up a little bit since 2022, but nowhere near close to making up for all the lost ground that's been going on. Eighth grade reading scores are now at their lowest level since 1990. Wow. And if you can't blame COVID for this, what is the problem? You know, some say that it's the rise of social media and the now, you know, ubiquitous presence of cell phones among children and in our schools. In fact, according to an education professor at Harvard by the name of Thomas Kane, the pandemic was just the mudslide that followed 7 years of steady erosion in student achievement. And he said, basically, at the end of the No Child Left Behind Act, which is when Congress dismantled the test-based accountability, it was as if they turned off the smoke alarms just when social media was setting fire to students' learning. And the main purveyor of social media among school-age kids, basically, is, yes, indeed, cell phones. Cell phones. So what do you think? Are cell phones the reason why our schools are falling apart? Could be. Some schools have tried to combat the social media pollution in the schools by banning cell phones. Some are half-hearted, don't use it in class bans, and others are like what's happening in Kansas, where students have been forced to put cell phones into lockers before they set foot in class as part of a blanket ban on the devices in schools across the entire state. So there you have thousands of students in grades K through 12 are banned from using their cell phones during the school day under state bill HB 2299. They passed a law. So they weren't leaving it to the school districts. They passed a law. And the Kansas governor, the outgoing Kansas governor, Laura Kelly, signed it into law last March. And it was hailed as a tool to reduce distractions in the classroom. And I think that was a great law, but they did, unfortunately, grant a little bit of flexibility to the school districts to enforce the policy as they see fit. Most schools have embraced it in Kansas. They have spent a lot of money on special lockers for students to put their cell phones in before class, which I think was a good idea. And at least I think that the very least a school district is doing in Kansas is saying that the cell phone cage where they're making their kids put their phones cannot be accessed during school hours, and students are required to collect their device at the end of the school day, which is 2:30 in the afternoon. Now, a lot of people, not everybody has embraced this policy. So I was looking on Facebook at Kansas parents' responses to the fact that their cell phones were being taken away. And for instance, this is what one Facebook user suggested. You don't think the kids will put a second or broken phone in there and keep their regular phone on them? Another one said, when someone steals the whole rolling cart, is the school insured to replace 450 to 650 phones? Here's another one. Are they even checking to see if the phones are working phones? Who's to say the kids aren't turning in an old phone and hanging on to their actual phone? And another parent asked, I sure hope there are exemptions for these students who maybe rely on their phone to alert them to blood sugar, et cetera. There is a medical exemption, as a matter of fact, in the whole bill. But, you know, parents aren't behind it. As well, some parents aren't behind it. And I think that there's also, to answer these people's question regarding, well, they'll put an old phone in. If you're seen using a phone in the school at any point in time, you can flout the ban 3 times and then you're suspended from the school for a day. They also take your phone. And the bill, by the way, also applied to private schools across the state. So, is this a good idea? Do you think, wish your school would do it?
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3: People at work supported me while I was going through treatment by not treating me like somebody who was going through treatment. 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
3: I just knew I was going to beat this day.
5: Research shows there is a significant connection between

866-168-6178-617-266-6868. This is Sandy Shack sitting in for Jeff Kuhner here on the Kuhner Report. U.S. students are illiterate. Why is the question? Do they not care about learning basic skills like, you know, math and reading? And if that's true, what happened between the last generation who did care about reading and writing and this one? Is it the rise of social media and the overdependence on cell phones? Kansas thinks so. They've banned cell phones during school hours. Students have been warned they're not to allowed to keep their devices. They have to put them in a locker. They definitely can't have them in a pocket or a backpack. That's going to get you suspension if it's found. The ban also applies to personal tablets, computers, smartwatches, wireless headphones, and text messaging devices. There are exceptions for students who need a device for a medical reason or part of an education plan. The ban does not apply to computers or devices that are issued by the schools. This law in Kansas was backed on a bipartisan scale with a majority of 32 votes to 4 in the state Senate and 84 to 39 in the House of Representatives. As you can tell by the vote, there are those who do not support the measure. According to one state senator, she found that the bill overstepped local school boards and does little to address real mental health challenges students are facing. I don't really understand what she's talking about there, because I don't really see where social media and your cell phone really helps you with mental health challenges. And I don't think that it's the bill's responsibility to cure all evils. It was focused on one evil, which was cell phone misuse and kids relying on cell phones. So go ahead and bring another bill dealing with mental health challenges, my friend, and there you go. So I think that's just, I don't know, is she in the pocket of AT&T or something? She says, our teachers and school districts are already stretched thin. Instead of adding another statewide mandate, we should be working with local leaders to find solutions that truly support students and their well-being. There are better ways to help our kids succeed. I don't really see how. I think the cell phone ban is a great idea. And I don't see that it stops you from doing other things as well. It's just one thing. And taking away their cell phones is not exactly, I think, a labor heavy on the teachers, taking their time away from something else. You have somebody, they got to put their stuff in a locker when they come in, and then they go off to class. If a teacher sees a cell phone, they take it away. Where I don't understand how that's a really big burden on the teachers. Am I missing something? If I am, please tell me. Absolutely tell me. I think that she's, for some reason, just wants to make sure her kid has a cell phone. And she's not the only one. There are others too, but I think there may be a clue as to why she's responding the way she did in her next sentence. She says, as the parent of a teenager, I'm very cognizant of the fact that phones are a necessary evil, especially if your child who drives to school. Okay, again, I think we have a clue there. We have a parent who doesn't want to put up with their kid bitching about their cell phone, because nobody says her kid can't use a cell phone to drive to school, you know, or in the car, or before she walks to the door, he walks to the door of the school. It's when they're in the school, not in the car, that they have to lose the cell phone. So that's nonsensical to me. I think this is somebody trying to make excuses who is kind of being a helicopter parent, wants to be able to reach their kid 24 hours a day. And, you know, when

0: they're in school, my parents survived without being able to call me on the cell phone when I was in school growing up. I don't know about yours. I mean, so I don't understand why there's this panic going on. Do you support the school cell phone ban? Why? Why not? I think it's a freaking great idea. Let's go to Art in Braintree. Art, welcome to WRKO. How are you, sir?
1: I'm good, Sandy. How are you?
0: I am fine, thank you. Do you support the cell phone ban?
1: Here's what it is. I've been teaching for 42 years at a college level.
0: God bless you, Art.
1: Yeah, I'm done with it. But I'm done with teaching in person because of some of the things you've described. But more so, I like to talk about the educational system itself.
0: Mm-hmm.
1: We have gone from children and students working to get great grades to get into college, SAT scores to get into college. All these things are being abandoned by colleges that are struggling to stay open. And with that, you know, some schools are charging a rate of $60,000-$70,000 a year, but then they discount it to 15. They discount it to about 65% of the students, and they end up with actually money coming in at about one third of what they're charging. So the rack rate versus their rate coming in is a lot different. Now, to the student, there's a myriad of problems going on, and you absolutely described them earlier about being told what to give students for a grade.
0: Mm-hmm.
1: I taught at a major, I'm not going to name it,
0: mm-hmm.
1: major Boston school, supposedly one of the best, and had a student in one of my classes that worked at that school. The student plagiarized a paper. I failed the student and I failed him for the class. I was brought into the dean's office and said, "What's the story?" I explained. When I was working on my final grades, that student had received a B.
0: Oh my gosh!
1: In the class and was put in there by the dean.
0: Oh my gosh!
1: Yeah, oh my God is correct. I resigned.
0: Oh, all right. Wow. Like that teacher down in Tennessee. Wow. I'm horrified the student wasn't expelled. Because to be honest with you, growing up in my school, if you plagiarize something, you are out there. I mean, at the very least suspended and probably had to make up it was draconian. And I agreed with that. That's what it should be. But the dean changed. Did you talk to the dean about it, Art?
1: Yes, I can't tell you over the year what I said to him, but yes. Secondly, the issue, I currently teach online for a couple of major national schools, big schools.
0: Mm-hmm.
1: And the new issue is AI.
0: Oh, gosh. Yeah.
1: And students trying to use AI. Now, we also have software that shows when the work is not their own. Using AI, that's wonderful. Go read something, whatever. That is the bigger problem than the cell phones you're describing.
0: Okay.
1: Getting to AI and students using that as a crutch. When they use that, they need to say to the professor or teacher, I got this information from AI, just like we used to with research papers and library items. And this is from such and such a place and so on. They're not doing that. They're just using AI as their own words. And then what's going on is this absolute social promotion. Yep, give them a C. Yep. If you give a student a D, you need to explain the D. We need to explain it as a professor rather than the student explaining their underperformance. So the quality of education is, you talked about people getting jobs without education, police offices and so on and so forth.
0: Yeah.
1: There's a big push going on now in hiring people to hire without resumes. Let's be fair to everybody, so on and so forth. We can't, you know, the word is not even to check their background, check their references, whatever.
0: Art, if they're applying for jobs without resumes, how is it that you're choosing between candidates? How do you know who's the better fit?
1: You don't.
0: Wow.
1: You be careful what you get. So be careful. Everybody needs to be careful what's going on. And I'll hit you with the last problem that I have dealt with over the years.
0: Mm-hmm.
1: You said helicopter parents.
0: Mm-hmm.
1: There are parents out there today that are still doing the students' homework for them, whether it's high school or college. The parents are doing the work. The parents are handing it to the child to submit it to school. And that's where it is. I have had parents call me with a student 19, 20 years old. Parent call me and say, I did not understand your question here or what the purpose of that question. Ma'am, you did not understand it? Are you Susie Jones? No, I'm her mother. Well, under the federal law of FERPA, I am not allowed to discuss your student's work because she's over the age of 18. Very nice speaking with you. Have a great day. And if I'm going to deal with parents doing children's homework,
0: mm-hmm.
1: how does that prepare a student for their future?
0: Well, that's such a good question. And even more than just preparing them for the future, there seems to be, I was raised with a particular work ethic, and I find it astonishing that I'm seeing like a lack of work ethic. I mean, the idea of my parents doing my homework for me, even if they'd offered, I wouldn't have accepted. It's like, I need to do this myself. That was how I was raised. If you do something yourself, then you learn how to do it. And that's, my brother and I both were raised that way. And neither one of us, in fact, we go the opposite way. Sometimes when we should be asking for help, we don't, because we're bound and determined to do it ourselves. That's how we were raised. That seems to have disappeared out of our culture in the last few years. Art, you send a chill up my spine with your stories. I'm so grateful that you called in. Thank you so much. I really appreciate your phone call. Despite the fact it just scared the hell out of me. We'll be right back. 617-266-6868. What is happening in our schools? I'll be right back.
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9: Checking the ride north of the city, where 93 southbound slows 495 and Andover to the scene of an earlier disabled track, the trailer before Route 133. Delays continue. Route 125 in Wilmington, Route 129, 128 to Montvale Ave, Stoneham, Route 60 Medford to Lever Connector, state line to Boston, 40 minutes. 128 southbound crowded after Route 1 in Linfield down to Washington Street in Woburn. Then from Route 3 in Burlington toward Routes 4 and 225 in Lexington. 3 south reduced speeds, 495 in Chelmsford, the Trouble Cove Road, Billerica. Slow again at the ramps to 128 in Burlington, Route 1 south, a light cycle delay at the Jug Handle in Peabody. South of town, Expressway North, bumper to bumper, Adams Street to Southampton Street, HOV lane. Gets busy once you pass the gas tank 20 minutes into the city. Lower 93 south, reduced speeds, Route 24 in Randolph to Ponca Park, Milton. 128 northbound is tied up Route 1 in Dedham to Route 109. 24 north sluggish, Route 27 in Brockton, up past Route 139 in Stoughton. 95 north slows from 295 in Attleboro to a multi-vehicle crash in the breakdown lane after Route 152 in North Attleboro. Then the slow from 495 in Mansfield to Route 140 Foxborough. Dedham's Road past Canada, the ramps at 128-93. Downtown, Tobenbridge inbound starting to get busy near the center span. The Aiken Bridge is company with you getting into the O'Neill Tunnel. We'll have our down ramp filling in from top to bottom. The airport tunnels getting a bit busy from Logan. Traveling Metro West, Pike eastbound congested, passing a crash after 495 in Hopkinton. Then there are delays from Route 9 to Framingham past the Western State Police Barracks. 495 to Logan, 43 minutes. 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
8: Now, the Long Home Weather Channel forecast.
10: Gonna have some great weather here across the Northeast as we go through the next few days. We are going to be seeing a good deal of sun the rest of your Tuesday. Highs in the upper 70s, breezy west winds, 5-10 miles an hour, locally higher gusts. Mainly clear then tonight, your low 63. Looks absolutely wonderful Wednesday. Lots of sunshine, 79 the high. And a few clouds Wednesday night, your low in the mid-60s. Sunshine ahead Thursday with a high up near 80. We get to Friday, we'll see the potential at least for a few scattered showers. This will not be an all-day rain, though. Highs in the low 80s. Saturday, Sunday at this point, next weekend, looks good. Sunny with highs near 80. I'm meteorologist Mark Thibodeau from the Weather Channel on the Voice of Boston, AM 680. WRKO.
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0: 1-800-848-6868. This is the Cooner Report. I'm Sandy Schock, sitting in for Jeff Cooner. Our schools are turning out a generation of Americans who have no basic literacy or math skills. Who or what is responsible for this? Is it social media, cell phones? Is it helicopter parents? Or is it, as our first caller of the day, Art, a former teacher, posited AI, which is another way of saying cheating on assignments when you bring in AI, because that's what that is. Submitting an AI assignment is cheating. The early evidence, according to our Harvard professor, Thomas Kane, who I was discussing earlier, is that the effect of cell phone bans is only having a modest effect on student achievement. It's in Kansas where they've banned cell phones and schools where they've banned cell phones. Things are better, but not by a huge amount. Professor Kane says that in order to turn things around, schools need to focus on early literacy and encourage requiring more reading inside a school to counteract the fact that kids are doing less reading outside the school, which I think is reasonable. I think that is an absolute reasonable suggestion. But how can you encourage kids to read more, both inside and outside, when you have parents that are not on board with the teachers? Art was telling us, our friend Art, who I'm so grateful that he called, was telling us that you have parents who are doing their kids' homework assignments, so they don't even want their kids to do the school-associated reading outside of the classroom. How that, to me, is just astonishing. My parents used to... I mean, where did the love of reading disappear to? I, as a kid, loved to read. My parents used to be annoyed because if they sent me to my room as a punishment for doing something, they were bitching that I liked it there because what I used to do is read. I would use it as an opportunity to read. And I collected books and read from the time I could first read. Moving on, I read. I loved reading. And so, you know, they were really annoyed because going to my room was a pleasure for me, not any kind of punishment. So if the primary problem is not social media and cell phones, could it be a combination of that and the helicopter parents? And now you add AI to the problem. And is this going to be insurmountable? What are we supposed to do about this? What is to blame for the fact that our kids are not learning anything now? Let's go to Ellen in Boston. Ellen, welcome to WRKO. How are you?
1: Hey, how are you?
0: I'm fine, thank you. Thank you for calling.
1: Yeah, of course. I just wanted to say that I think that part of the problem is that a lot of parents want their kids having their cell phones accessible during the day. So you're going to get a mixed bag. There's a big push, especially where I live, to get kids off of screens. Just remember, the Chromebooks are just a large phone. So while they're banning cell phones at school, these kids are on screens all day, off and on their laptops, iPads, whatever they have. So it's no different.
0: Well, the cell phone bans, though, are also against the Chromebooks and the iPads. Those are also banned.
1: Okay. Which they absolutely should be in elementary school, but I know our elementary school still pushes them. They don't want to talk about it. I was told, I was dismissed and told it was the wave of the future.
0: What, cell phones?
1: Third grader. No, laptops.
0: Laptops.
1: Chromebooks,
0: yeah.
1: For my third grader to be off of, you know, I wanted him off of the screens. But anyway, I also wanted to just mention that the passing of kids, I mean, I think it's just an overall weakening of, like, humanity in a way, right? I mean, the previous generations were much stronger. And this is a sort of systemic dumbing down of the education system, which is just part of the overall takedown of this country, really. And, you know, you weaken the kids, and, you know, future generations won't question, they're unquestioning, they're not as strong as previous generations.
0: You know, I have a texter that agrees with you, Ellen. Their text number, by the way, is 70470207, says an illiterate populace is easier to control. Throw in the mass propaganda, kids get on their phones, and you have a pliable, conforming group of people. Do you agree with that, Ellen?
1: That's absolutely what's happening. And I think the other thing, too, I think this is so... there are many factors in all this, but you have two working parents today, where when I was growing up, my mother was home. You know, women had started, but so you have parents who are stressed out, who don't have any energy at the end of the day. They're not on top of what their kids are doing. And I was astounded when I got
0: my parents. Both of my parents worked. Both of my parents worked. My mother was not a stay-at-home mom, and I trust me when I tell you, my parents were on top of everything both my brother and I were doing, so they were aware of it. I think it's a matter of, I understand exactly what you're saying, and I see that too. You know, people who are tired, but I have friends who were tired at the end of the day and still found energy to focus on what their kids were doing. I think that's the decision that you need to make when you have kids, that that's what you're going to do. But that's easier said than done. I mean, I'm not doing it personally at the moment. So, I mean, I it's easy for me to say, you have kids. Are you a stay-at-home mom or do you work? Ellen?
1: The time that I didn't. Yeah, there's. Yeah. I work part-time. Mm-hmm. There was a time when they were young that I did not work.
0: Yeah. I think that's the norm now. If you can take any time off when your kids are little, people do, if they can afford to. Otherwise, you have two parents that are working, or usually you have, if you're lucky, you have a grandparent that's in the environment, or you also have, you know, the daycare. But when you went back to work, how old were your kids when you went back to work or started working part-time?
1: It was in end of elementary.
0: So, but did you find it difficult when you came home? I have not lived through this, which is why I'm asking you. Did you find it difficult when you came home to focus on what your kids were doing?
1: I mean, some days, of course, naturally.
0: Yeah,
1: but no,
0: course,
1: I mean, I'm pretty, I guess I'm pretty much a, you know, I mean, I care about what they do, so I will get up and do it, you know. But also, but I think, as you were saying, your parents both worked. But the jobs back then, the jobs didn't follow parents home at the end of the day like they do today.
0: Oh, that's a good point.
1: And I think the demands of modern parents are incredible. That, you know, that there's something coming at them from every angle, email, text.
0: Yeah.
1: You know,
0: that's
1: the
0: a really good
1: Netflix.
0: Point. Yeah.
1: You know, there's so many things that are distracting them.
0: Especially since COVID, too, when everybody was working at home. So people got used to basically working a different work day than they were used to. It was no longer 9 to 5. People were getting stuff done when they could because they were at home. And I think that that has changed how people treat the workplace and what, you know, I work all the time. I mean, I work. You know, after the show, I may take a couple of hours break, but then I go back to work and I do work for another, you know, a few hours, and I may take another break. Then I work for another few. I mean, that's basically what I do, whether I'm here at the station or whether I'm at home. I work all the time. And so I think what you're saying is absolutely correct. I think a lot of people do that now.
1: Without a doubt. So I think that's just taking away from the kids.
0: Yeah.
1: And, you know, I don't know how that changes. We don't really change it. But I think it's
0: how about maybe supporting the teachers so that when your kids are in a learning environment where you're not present, but the teachers are, when the teacher says your kid's failing, what do we need to do to help Johnny pull through or learn his ABCs or whatever it is, as opposed to you better change that grade because we can't have it on our district, you know, record that we have a failing student.
1: Yeah.
0: That's one answer that I can think of how you deal with the fact that parents are really busy right now. So that's something that I think we can do. I think we need to support teachers like Art. I think we need to support teachers like these two teachers down in Tennessee, who one was fired, one resigned because they were told to change grades. I think, you know, we support a teacher like that guy in Houston who's sobbing because his senior students can't read and write. I think that that's one thing we can do. But we got to figure out something because our future is pretty bleak if our future is in the hands of people who can't read or write or do basic math. And, you know, it's, and you see the effects of, you know, I was in, I forget what it was, Ellen, I was in a fast food place the other day, and I was looking at the cash register, and it was pictures. It wasn't, you know, it wasn't numbers. It was pictures. It was like McDonald's or something. And, you know, there was a picture of a Big Mac. There was a picture of fries. There was a picture. And that's how the cashier you know, basically figured out what the bill was. And she did it accurately, too. But it was based on pictures, not numbers. I mean, there wasn't like, you know, 255, not, no numbers involved. And so, and basically, and she did have a little bit of a time counting, by the way, for, you know, and if you're using a credit card, that's not a problem, is it? If you're using a debit or a credit card, which almost everybody does now, then you don't have to be, you're not giving back somebody change. When the few times I use, I use cash maybe once a week, and that's at a vegetable store near my house. I go to this vegetable and fruit stand, which I adore, and they're cash only. And there they have to make change. And I've seen some people there struggle. To do it. And it's like, you know, I'm like, all right, it's okay. Why don't you keep the change and put it in a tip jar for, or, you know, they have a little jar, not a tip jar. It's a jar for people who don't have enough money at the fruit stand. And like, if you don't have exact change or you need, you know, if you're shy a dollar or whatever, they have a little bowl for extra money that people put money into for the next person. If they don't have enough money. But those people need to make change, and they can't always do it. And this is, imagine, are we going to have no nuclear scientists anymore? Are we going to have no more engineers? Are we going to have, I mean, because that's what the future looks like if you can't read or write. So I am pretty frightened by this. How about you?
1: Well, I want to go back to the schools. What's going on with administration that they pressure teachers to not fail kids? So who's dictating all of that, and why are they so afraid? So this is what we need to be asking. Why are they so afraid?
0: That is such an excellent question. That is absolutely the question that needs to be asked, Ellen. And I so appreciate you bringing it up. That is the question that we need to ask. And that was actually where I wanted to go next with this. So thank you so much for the call, Ellen. I appreciate it very much. Good luck to you and your kids. The number is 617-266-6868, 617-266-6868. When a call drops off, it means a line is opened up for you. The question that Ellen asked, I think, is superb. It is, in fact, what we need to find out. Why are teachers being pressured to change grades? What is going on there? And the answer to that may be coming out of UC Berkeley. There's a math professor out there, and she made a startling revelation about her students as she blasts the school's woke admissions policy, which was implemented by an Obama administration official by the name of Janet Reno. So Berkeley is one of the nation's most rigorous colleges. But the problem is, it used to be really high level, very, very high level school, very difficult to get into. Now it is full of unqualified students. And one of the reasons why we know this is a calculus teacher came forward with, in my opinion, a pretty stunning revelation. Her name is Vedelina Stenkova. She's a professor of mathematics at UC Berkeley, and she wrote this op-ed in the San Francisco Standard just about a week ago, excoriating the university's woke admission standards, which were implemented by then-President Janet Napolitano, who, as you all know, used to be the Attorney General and then moved on to this particular university. Back in 2020, Napolitano, who also served as Homeland Security Secretary under Obama, worked with a task force that urged the school to phase out SAT and ACT scores. Because, you know, she had equity concerns for the university. And the regents voted to make the testing optional. And so that's what Janet Reno and the Obama administration in absentia brought to UC Berkeley, which used to be as difficult, if not more difficult, to get into than Harvard. Due to this policy that they did, Stenkova noted that because kids are so far behind in mathematics, she has to spend her time teaching middle school math to them. I didn't say high school. I said middle school math. She says that some students are 5 to 8 years behind in mathematics. Office hours that should be spent discussing integrals instead become lessons on fractions and basic algebra that students learn, I learned in middle school. And the New York Post did a piece on this. And they were talking about how UC Berkeley has one of the lowest acceptance rates of any public university in the entire country. They only admit 10.5% of their applicants. But they discovered that the school's admissions policy is far more forgiving of certain high schools, including one where 94% of students flunk the math. So this is what's from, this is what the New York Post said. A San Francisco high school where students get top grades simply for showing up now has the highest acceptance rate in the state to the prestigious University of California, Berkeley. As critics blame rampant grade inflation and rock-bottom standards for a surge in ill-prepared students who end up dropping out, Mission High School had a 45% acceptance rate into Berkeley, with 34 out of its 76 applicants gaining admission. That's way ahead. The state average is 15%. So any high school will have 15% accepted by this particular university. But here's the thing. So you've got 76 people applied out of the school. Half of them basically were accepted. But keep in mind that that half, that's 34 people, only 70% of Mission High's 11th graders scored proficient in English, along with only 6% scored proficient in math. So only 70, so a tiny fraction of those 34 people could read and write and do basic math. Yet 34 of them are getting into the university. They can't read or write. They're getting into UC Berkeley. You know, there are students across the country with near perfect test scores who Berkeley rejects, yet the school admits kids who are not even basically cut out for college because they can't read or write. Is this basic fraud? Is this a prime example of why our education system is failing? I mean, this is not just affirmative action admissions here. This is full-blown wokeism perpetuating a broken education system is what this is. These students are being let in because it's the woke thing to do. If students don't have to work to get into their school, why bother to work? This is, in fact, the dumbing down of the middle schools. Then it turns into the dumbing down of the high schools. Then it turns into the dumbing down of colleges and universities, and eventually of an entire generation. Does it seem like a bigger problem than social media, cell phones, or AI to you? I think it is. I think what we've got going on here is the fact that wokeism and DEI has taken over our schools, and the administrations are the ones that are promoting it. And that is why, to answer Ellen's question, in my personal opinion, is what we have going on here. We have administrations more concerned with keeping their stats up, and that's why they're pressuring teachers into changing grades and not teaching. I think we have a teachers' union that's more concerned with DEI and political issues than they are with teachers' welfares or students' welfares, to be more important, because isn't that what it's supposed to be all about? I think that is why you have administrations who are more politically oriented than teaching oriented. And they don't care if they crush teachers. They don't care if they have literate students. That's what I think is going on. Maybe you think I'm wrong. Matt in New Hampshire, welcome to WRKO. How are you, Matt?
2: I'm good, Sandy. How are you?
0: I'm fine, Matt. So what do you think is causing this disintegration?
2: Well, the cell phones being in the classroom, it's obviously a problem. The cell phones and the internet in general. I have children of my own that I got a 12-year-old and a 15-year-old, and you can see the change. And unfortunately, they were basically introduced to the internet and having their own tablets. And then COVID hit, and it was very, everything kind of spiraled out of control there, from there. You know, it's a difficult thing. It was a very difficult time to have an adolescent.
0: I can imagine. I feel for you.
2: I mean, I don't think there's any good time to have an adolescent based off of.
0: Okay. You know? Yeah. That's a reasonable statement. Yeah.
2: Anyway, so I think a bigger problem is and what you had talked about, that teacher in Tennessee and the other teacher who called in, the first caller. One of the big problems is that teachers, when I was in school, I'm 45, when I was in school, teachers had command. And I'm specifically Mrs. Cullen. Mrs. Cullen was basically the meanest teacher in the school.
0: Yeah, for me, Matt, I had Sister Janetta. She was fierce and scared the crap out of me. Anyway, go ahead, Matt.
2: Yeah, so understanding things as I do now, she was literally the best teacher I ever had. Without her unwillingness to accept my failure, I would never have made it through high school. And my brother too, my brother broke his right hand in the sixth grade, and Miss Cullen didn't want to hear excuses. He, to this day, my brother can write legibly with his left hand.
0: God bless him.
2: Now, maybe I have a slightly skewed perception because my teachers might not have been like other teachers. I went to a charter school for kindergarten through eighth grade. I was in there for 10 years.
0: Mm-hmm.
2: Now, having said that, I was there 10 years. I stayed back in the third grade. I had difficulty leading into high school. I stayed back freshman year as well. So part of the reason my teachers had command is detention. Well, do they do detention in schools? If they do, it's not like it should be. Detention was one of a tool that a teacher had. And I've had this conversation with my children's teacher and about staying back too.
0: Yeah.
2: I gave the school permission to hold my child back. Her grades were abysmal.
0: Yeah.
2: Like, we're talking in the 20th percentile, all classes for years on end, and it just kept moving her along. And it's not that she's not intelligent, it's that she just, like you said, was not doing the work.
0: Yeah.
2: Literally just wasn't doing the work. And I told him to hold her back, and then this lady spat out a couple of statistics about children who stay back. And then children who stay back twice, oh my God, they almost never graduate. And as somebody who graduated in the 14th grade, I find it highly offensive.
0: Yeah.
2: Some students struggle to learn, and in order to get them to learn,
0: they need the extra time. They need the plus. I would think, Matt, and I'm just gonna ask you to hold on because we're gonna go into a break, and I want you to continue what you're saying. So please hold on through the break. But also, I would think that, and I'll ask you to respond to this on the other side, that if you tell your daughter that you've given permission for her to be held back, I would think that the idea that you're going to be separated from your friends at that particular age would be a pretty high incentive to maybe get your ass in gear and start reading and doing your homework so that you don't get separated from your friends. So I think that was an incredibly good move. But we'll be right back. 617-266-6868. You spend years talking to people for a living, and you get a very good feel for who's sincere and who's just delivering a polished sales pitch. This is Sandy Shack speaking. Before I ever put my name behind Awaken 180, I got to know Paige, the owner. She didn't talk at me. She asked questions. She wanted to understand what I had tried, why it hadn't worked, and what I actually needed from a program. 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That's why I'm still proud to endorse Awaken 180. I wouldn't put my name behind it if I didn't believe in it. 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
4: Traveling into downtown Boston, the toll bridge is back up to Carter Street, Chelsea. Zakin Bridge busy into the O'Neill Tunnel. Lever Darren filling in from 93 to Storrow Drive. Airport tunnels there backing up toward Logan. River Road, Storrow Drive westbounds jammed up from the Dartmouth Street footbridge to Kenmore Square. Metro West Pike eastbound congested, passing a crash after 495 in Hopkinton. Delays continue Route 9 in Framingham, the West State Police Barracks, after 128 toward the supermarket overpass. North of the city, 93 South slowing Dasker Road at Andover to Concord Street, Wilmington. Route 128 to Montvale Ave, Stoneham, Roosevelt Circle, Medford, the Lever Connector. 128 southbounds crowded, Walnut Street, Linfield, the Washington Street, Woburn. Route 3 in Burlington down to Routes 4 and 225 in Lexington. 128 northbound is a crash at Walnut Street. 3 south reduced speeds, 495 in Chelmsford, the Trouble Cove Road, Bill Ricka. Slow again at the ramps to 120 in Burlington. Route 1 south, a light cycle delay at the Jug Handle in Peabody. South of town, Expressway North, Pacton, Adam Street to Southampton Street, HOV Lane, busy once you pass the gas tank. 23 minutes into Boston. Route 3 northbound delays begin Route 18 in Weymouth up to 93. Lower 93 south, reduced speeds Route 20 at Randolph to Ponkapog and Milton. 128 northbound tied up 95 in Canton, Route 109 in Dedham, 24 north sluggish, Harrison Boulevard Avon, Route 139 in Stoughton. 95 north slows from 123 in Attleboro up to Route 140 in Foxborough. The multi-vehicle crash after 152 in North Attleboro has been cleared. And delays continue. Dedham Shore overpassing Canton on the ramps at 128 and 93. 495 southbound is an accident at 95 in Mansfield. Checking the MBTA. Reminder, service is suspended on the Orange Line between Oak Grove and Back Bay through Sunday for track and signal upgrades. Shuttle buses are operating between North Station and Oak Grove, and you can use the Green Line to go between Copley Back Bay and North Station. 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From the WRKO Traffic Center, I'm Andy Carboni.
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5: We're all really looking at a run of some great weather most of the week. The rest of your Tuesday, lots of sunshine with highs getting into the upper 70s. Tonight, generally clear skies, a low dropping down into the low to mid 60s. Wednesday, mostly sunny, highs up near 80. Wednesday night, just a few clouds, lows mid 60s. And Thursday evening, that represents about the only rain chance all week. Thursday's dry during the day with a high of 80. And maybe a couple scattered showers Thursday night, light showers, low 68. Friday, clouds and sun, maybe an isolated rain shower early, a high of 81. And at the moment, the next weekend, this coming weekend, sunny, dry, highs near 80, lows in a low to mid 60s. I'm meteorologist Mark Thibodeau from the Weather Channel on the Voice of Boston, AM 680 WRKO.
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0: 6868. Our abysmal school system is turning out a generation of illiterates. And we were speaking with Matt from New Hampshire before the break. He says he's seen this up close and personal with his own kids, and he had to fight for their education. I'm sorry we were interrupted, Matt. Please continue.
1: It's quite all right. You've got to pay them bills.
0: Yeah.
1: My daughter is now in high school. She's a freshman. She's about to be a sophomore. But the problem still persists. It's not that she's not intelligent. Her and I try to explain to her that everything she's going through, I went through. I struggled learning too. I think it's great that you picked up books and read, Sandy. I wish I could have done that, but reading was so, so difficult for me. And it really took a book to suck me in. It wasn't until sophomore year we read Lord of the Flies, and I was like, wow. Like, I was into the book. I was like, I enjoyed it. So it took that kind of an experience to get me to read, though.
0: I understand what you're saying, Matt, because, I mean, I was a reader, but I also have dyslexia. And my dyslexia actually affects mathematics and depth perception and shapes. And I had a horrible time with physics. I had a horrible time with geometry. And what turned things around for me was a teacher who understood what my dyslexia was and helped me figure out workarounds. That's what made the difference to me, was a teacher who cared, who was not afraid to say, you're going to fail this if you don't get help, what's going on? And then was happy to give me the help. That's basically what turned things around for me. So it's an engaged parent, an engaged teacher, I think that makes the difference. And you are a very engaged parent, which I think is the reason why your kids are doing well today. I mean, that doesn't mean that you're not going to struggle with things, but it means you know there's somebody who's going to help you do it. And I don't mean do it for you. I mean help you do it, which it sounds to me is like what you were doing, Matt.
1: The whole failure thing is that kids have to know that they can fail, and it's part of life. And they don't learn failure as children. It's very difficult to accept as an adult.
0: Yeah, absolutely.
1: So it's something that's part of it.
0: Well, we learn from failing, right, Matt? Isn't it really failing that teaches us things? And if you don't ever fail, if you have all the all the road bumps taken out for you, you're never given the opportunity to fail and learn from it, you don't learn. And I'm not just talking about reading and writing, but you don't learn how to deal with people. You don't learn how to deal with problems. You don't learn what's going to work for you in the future because you haven't learned what doesn't work for you in the future. So I think that's very well put, Matt. Absolutely.
1: I spent a lifetime making mistakes, failing. It's still doing it. Parenting is part of a lot of failing with parenting too.
0: Mm-hmm.
1: So it's like it's very difficult in this day and age. These children think the internet, like I said, the internet thing is very. I probably wasn't as, if I was more involved in what she was doing on the tablet. I'm not an internet guy.
0: Yeah.
1: I didn't even want them to have the tablet. I wish we could go back to when we first got the internet and just never do it. She watched PBS for the first 3 years of her life, and she was, quite frankly, brilliant to talk to. You could have a conversation with her at, like, at like 14 months old. You could have a conversation with this kid. My son, on the other hand, grew up with Nickelodeon and Shrek and barely talked until he was four. It was very difficult. Boys and girls, that's something else. They're very, very different children.
0: Yeah, no, they are. They develop differently. Absolutely. Girls actually develop faster than boys. But I agree with that. I think the other issue is, it sounds to me like you have sat down and discussed things with your children as a parent, as opposed to trying to be your kid's best friend. I think that's another way that parents cause a problem, is they think they need to be their kid's best friend. My parents made it clear they were not our friends. They were our parents. They loved us very much. But, you know, they were not afraid to do, you know, the tough love thing. And And we knew that. And we also knew that if we were ever really, really in trouble, our parents were there for us. But they were not our friends. We had friends. That's a different, there was a different group of people. And I think if you have a parent who's willing to say, you need to suck it up, Buttercup, and you need to work at something, I think that does your child a lot better service than, as Art, our first caller of the day, was talking about, you know, a parent calling up to the teacher going, I don't understand the assignment, and obviously wanting to do the assignment themselves. And I don't think that is doing your child any service whatsoever. So it sounds to me like, you know, I understand you say you've made mistakes as a parent. What parent hasn't? But it sounds to me like you've really given it a good shot, Matt. So thank you so much for the call. And I wish you much luck with you and your kids. I think it's time for the poll question today. With the poll question is brought to you by Mario's Roofing, Siding, and Windows. You can take it at the on X at the Cooner Report or at WRKO.com/Cooner. And today's poll question, I don't think it's going to be hard for anybody to guess what it could possibly be, is essentially regarding our disintegrating school system. What is the main cause behind the falling level of education in the U.S.? Is it social media, cell phones? Matt seems to think that very much that's what it is. Or is it woke ideology, which is what's starting to happen in the schools when you have schools that are focused on protests and political issues as opposed to teaching kids? And the focus seems to have shifted. So that's the whole question. Currently, as I said, you could take it on X at the Cooner Report or at WRKO.com/Cooner. 27% say social media, cell phones. 73% say woke ideology. What do you think? What do you think is the bigger cause of what's happening here in our education system? To me, I think they're both to blame. I think there's no one single cause. But I think that if I had to pick between those three, and nobody's voting for AI yet. AI is, I think, so new on the horizon. I think it's absolutely bringing up cheating in schools. People are turning in AI essays and reports as opposed to doing them themselves. But doesn't that have something to do with work ethic? I mean, having your parents do it as opposed to having AI do it, it's kind of the same thing, isn't it? Except one, your parents are behind, and the other one is nobody knows, or you think nobody knows, except schools are getting wise, and they now have, as Art told us earlier, they have programs that can tell you if something is AI written. I think that's fantastic. I hope every school is using those. We'll be right back. 617-266-6868 is the number here. This is Sandy Shack. This is the Cooner Report.
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617-266-6868. This is the Cooner Report. This is Sandy Shack sitting in for Jeff Cooner. Students who can't make change for a $5 bill or read the wanted ads. How did we get here? Was it social media, grade inflation, the elimination of merit-based admission or advancement, helicopter parents? I think these are only part of the picture of the root causes to our failing education system. Another issue that is contributing to the destruction of education in our country is the fact that it appears to me that instead of being focused on teaching students, our school systems have become obsessed with political issues. I think that is probably one of the most damaging things that has happened in the past 10, 15 years. For instance, in Portland, Oregon, Portland parents are now having to fight a child's elementary school over adding a trans-inclusive flag. And it was the final straw for these parents. This is according to the Liberty Justice Center. They filed a lawsuit on behalf of a mother last week after she expressed concern over a school's decision to repaint its traditional rainbow pride flag with an intersex inclusive progress variant and an identity flower assignment given to her 11-year-old child that asked students to identify and discuss their gender identity with classmates and teachers. And this mother described herself as a liberal Democrat, but she felt this new flag was a step too far, particularly given her religious beliefs. And she said that situations like hers are probably happening in other schools, and I agree with her. And after receiving what she described as an unsatisfactory response from the school, she wrote an open letter to the community opposing the school's policies, which she distributed on a public sidewalk outside the school property. She was later issued a one-year trespass order after an exchange with another parent, barring her from attending school events, including her own child's graduation ceremony. And when she reached out to the school for clarification, she was told it was a result of engaging in harassment, intimidation, and threatening behavior as part of a pattern of animus and harassment targeting vulnerable members of the community. So she wasn't saying anything about the members of the trans community. She was saying, why is this being taught in this school, and why are you adding a flag? And she was a liberal, a progressive liberal Democrat. And I think she probably felt, as most progressive liberals do, that people go, oh, she's a progressive Democrat, so therefore, you know, we're going to go along with whatever she wants, because that seems to be their attitude toward everything. And that must have been a very rude awakening for her to realize that when common sense eventually jumped into her forebrain there, that they were going to dismiss her like they would dismiss anybody they disagreed with. And they were going to call her basically transphobic, even though she wasn't saying anything against trans children or trans adults. She was basically saying, I don't think you need to teach this in the school. I think that's something that maybe parents should be dealing with at home. Or maybe, you know, if you're religious, in particular, she is, than in a school, in a church, not, you know, here. In reality, it would appear that the school has violated her First and 14th Amendment rights by stifling and retaliating against her speech, criticizing their policies. But isn't that what wokeism is about? Let's crush anybody who disagrees with us and make sure that our opinions are the only ones that are heard. That must have been really a shock to her. So basically what they did is they shut somebody down because they didn't like

0: what they were saying. You know, there's no offense exception to the First Amendment. That means that if somebody says something that you're offended by, it's still protected speech. You know, just like, you know, if somebody came in here and told me that, you know, that whatever, Klan members should be elected to the highest office in the land, which I find the idea offensive, they can still say it, even if I disagree with it. There's no hate speech exception to the First Amendment. You know, there are made up words, made up things. And so really, what the school was doing was insidious, because it was violating somebody's First and 14th Amendment rights. And not because actually they were offensive, just because they disagreed with them. Even if they're offensive, they have to let them say it. That's pretty impressive that a school is doing that. A school is promoting a political agenda over education. Is this happening in the schools in your area as well, in a school where either you teach or maybe your children go to? Because I think this is insidious, and I think this is one of the primary reasons why our school systems are falling apart. Let's go to Susie in Georgia. Susie, welcome to WRKO. How are you?
1: Good morning, Sandy. Thank you for taking my call. It's always refreshing to speak with you.
0: Thank you.
1: I feel, and I know this is going to sound like a conspiracy theory, but I feel it's a culmination of a lot of facets involved here. It's a huge circle, and a lot has fit inside of it. I think the center target, believe it or not, is our Constitution. Mm-hmm. There's been a deliberate dumbing down of America for quite a few years, probably like about at least 20 years, maybe more. There's no accountability, and there's always, it started with everybody gets a trophy for doing nothing. You're going to get a trophy. You woke up this morning and you're breathing. You're going to get a trophy. I think it comes back to also the World Economic Forum, the WEF. They want a one world order, basically communism. And what is standing in their way in the United States? The United States is not conforming. If you look around the world, the United States is not conforming. And what is standing in the way?
0: Donald Trump.
1: Our Constitution.
0: Yeah.
1: But no, I agree. He has, excuse the expression, but he had the balls to stand up and say enough is enough. Mm-hmm. But no, basically, it's our Constitution. Our Constitution is 250 years old. Go to another nation in the world and find a Constitution or something similar that has withstood this amount of time, and it's still going strong. You're going to be hard-pressed to find it. And our Constitution is what has been the target of the WEF for decades. You can go back to Soros, the Soros Foundation, the Koch brothers. We all know about the Davos 1700 and how they want to change America, the great experiment. But you know what? It's time for everybody to wake up and realize that the World Economic Forum is not the solution for America. We are a unique, independent nation, and we work together. But you know what? Our foundation is our Constitution, and that has been a target for a long time. Look at the Second Amendment. They have been attacking and attacking and attacking the Second Amendment for decades. And now, because they're not getting what they want, by eliminating the Second Amendment or augmenting it as much as they can, they're moving on to other constitutional rights. Your freedom of speech. We don't like what you're saying. We're going to invent phrases to intimidate you, to silence you. And here, we can now get rid of the First Amendment. And there's a lot in the First Amendment. There's freedom of speech. There's freedom of press. There's freedom of religion. Look at how they attacked all that during the coronavirus. You lost your freedom of religion. They shut down churches. You lost your freedom of speech. Don't you dare blemish this pandemic. This is a serious pandemic. People are going to die. Don't you say anything that's going that, you know, there's a possible cure with ivermectin or there's other solutions or, you know what? It's a very strong cold flu that was developed, augmented in a laboratory mm-hmm. so that we could release this bioweapon on the world. And what did they do? They locked down everybody. Everybody conformed to this. And it's just astonishing, mm-hmm. astonishing. You know, you've had a lot of really great callers. And it's, again, like I said, it's a culmination of a lot of facets. These are all starting to fall into place. And people are starting to wake up. All right, parents are doing homework for the children. Again, everybody gets a trophy just for showing up. So the parents are going to do the homework for the kid. How's the kid going to learn?
0: Yeah. No, I think, Susie, I think you did an amazing job of spelling it out. And I agree with you absolutely. I think that is correct. The Constitution is what stands between us and the one world owner. That, you remember, was it George Soros who said, you will own nothing and you will enjoy it or you will be happy? I think that the Constitution's gotten a little assist from Donald Trump. We'll be right back.
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12: Looking out on Metro West, Pike eastbound congested, passing the scene of earlier crash. It was after 495 in Hopkinton. Delays continue. Route 9 to Framingham, the Western State Police Barracks, 120 at the Supermarket Overpass. Cambridge Street to Fenway Park, 495 at Logan Airport. 51 minutes downtown. Tolbert is backed up beyond Carter Street in Chelsea. The Zakenbridge slow into the O'Neill Tunnel. Lever downrib is filled in from end to end. Airport tunnels there backed up to Logan. Checking the river roads. Shore Drive westbound is jammed up from the Fairfield Street footbridge to Kenmore Square. North of the city, 93 South slowing Daskam Road and over to Route 128. Park Street Stoneham to a crash in the breakdown lane at Roosevelt Circle, Medford. The delays continue to the Lever Connector. State line to Boston, 48 minutes. 128 southbound is crowded. Route 1 in Linfield to 38 in Woburn. And from Route 3 in Burlington, Route 2 in Lexington. 128 northbound delays begin Main Street, Linfield. Seen an earlier crash at Walnut Street. 3 south reduced speeds, 495 in Chelmsford, the Trouble Cove Road, Bill Ricker, slow again, reaching the ramps to 120 in Burlington. Route 1 south backs up the Jug Handle Lights in Peabody, Walnut Street, Saugus, Route 99. 495 north below the speed limit, Route 2 in Littleton to Route 119. And from Route 3 in Chelmsford to Woburn Street, Lowell. South of town, Expressway, North of Parking Lot, Fernsbrook Parkway to Southampton Street, HOV Lane, backed up near the gas tank, 31 minutes into the city. Southbound Expressway now busy, Columbia Road to Freeport Street. 15 minutes, tunnel to the split. Route 3 northbound delays begin Route 18 in Weymouth, heading up to the expressway. Lower 93 south, reduced speeds, Logan Express and Braintree to Ponkapog and Milton. 128 northbound is tied up 95 in Canton, Route 109 in Dedham. Then from the Mass Pike, Route 20 in Waltham. 24 north sluggish, Route 27 in Brockton, up past Route 139 in Stoughton. 95 north slows from 123 in Attleboro to Route 140 Foxborough. 20 short honor at Walpole, to the ramps to 128 and 93 in Canton. 495 southbound is an accident in the right lane at 95 in Mansfield. 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
11: Now, the Long Home Weather Channel forecast.
13: Looking at some great weather here across the Northeast as we go through the next few days. We are going to be seeing a good deal of sun the rest of your Tuesday. Highs in the upper 70s, breezy west winds, 5-10 miles an hour, locally higher gusts. Mainly clear then tonight, your low 63. Looks absolutely wonderful Wednesday. Lots of sunshine, 79 the high. And a few clouds Wednesday night, your low in the mid-60s. Sunshine ahead Thursday with a high up near 80. We get to Friday, we'll see the potential at least for a few scattered showers. This will not be an all-day rain, though. Highs in the low 80s. Saturday, Sunday at this point, next weekend, looks good. Sunny with highs near 80. I'm meteorologist Mark Thibodeau from the Weather Channel on the Voice of Boston, AM 680, WRKO.
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0: 866-866-68 is the number here. This is Sandy Shack. I'm sitting in for Jeff Cooner here on the Cooner Report. School administrations across the country seem to be more concerned with political activism than they are with teaching. And Susie from Georgia, our last caller, says this started really with the elimination of competition in our schools, the everybody gets a trophy syndrome. Was she right? She also said the only thing standing between us and the one world order and their Orwellian brave new world is the U.S. Constitution. Is she right there as well? Is that why the Oregon school thought nothing of trampling on the First Amendment rights of the mother who objected to the gender classes being taught her child? A mother who was a Democrat, by the way, and who must have been very surprised that she was treated with such contempt, given that I think that most left-wing activists believe that only right-wing believers should be treated with contempt. Not to belittle her, and I have no idea if she was surprised or not. I'm being a little bit snarky in regard to her. But I found it very interesting that she was not a conservative, that she was, usually it's the conservatives who have to pick up the banner. And it heartens me to think that there are Democrats out there doing this now as well. And they must be very surprised that they are treated with contempt by fellow Democrats. But I guess that's a schism within the Democratic Party we can talk about another day. But is that why that school system thought nothing of banning her from all school events simply for saying, why aren't you asking parents about this gender class? I'm not comfortable with it. This should be under discussion. And they banned her from the school. And they said that she was attacking the most vulnerable among them. I didn't see anything attacking anybody in anything she did. It was simply a disagreement. But that goes along with what Susie was saying. If the Constitution is what is protecting us from a complete takeover by the one world order people who have made huge inroads in Europe, who don't have the Constitution to protect them, then is this the beginning or maybe just one more sign of the attack on our Constitution? Is this all part of the same thing? And does this go along with let's not teach our kids anything because an ignorant generation is a docile generation? Let's speak with, oh, good heavens, John in Wakefield. John, welcome to WRKO. How are you, sir?
1: Good morning, Sandy. I trust you can hear me okay.
0: I can.
1: Okay. Well, thank you for taking my call. I really appreciate this. I always hesitate of speaking because sometimes I think, who do I think I am? But, you know, experience is what it is. And I just want to give you a little background and a little confirmation of what you're talking about. I'm conservative. I admit that. I'm a former school teacher. And I started back in 1968.
0: Wow.
1: You know, when in my opinion, just kind of a preface here, when prayer was taken out of the schools, when we got to the point where we took the Pledge of Allegiance out of the schools, I'm going to use your word. Yes, it was insidious. I think that wokeness started a long time ago.
0: Mm-hmm.
1: We had this notion of Woodrow Wilson, progressiveness. That was the virus that hit us back in the 1917 or so. But that, as an introduction, I just want to be able to say that my background, I was in the school for 11 years from 68 to 79, and that's when Prop 2.5 hit us. And a lot of us who were in the educational scene tried to make a difference. I was a teacher in the classroom for 5 years and became a principal for the next six. I was a very young guy, and you know, in my late 20s and early 30s, you know, thinking I knew a lot more than I did. I admit I was kind of
0: cocky.
1: One of those ignorant types. Excuse me.
0: I was gonna say you were kind of cocky, maybe.
1: Well, I wasn't cocky, not so much, but I think that in youth, you think you know more than you really do.
0: Well, that's what I describe as cocky. That's kind of
1: okay,
0: what I think of
1: okay.
0: As cocky, yeah.
1: Very good, yeah. Very good. I guess I have a new description of my personality.
0: Sorry, John, for interrupting. Go right ahead.
1: I hope that's not the situation. But in any event, I think I have two or three points if I could just offer them.
0: Go
1: very
0: right
1: quickly.
0: Ahead. Yep.
1: I think as an administrator, I returned back to the schools in 2001. Mm-hmm. After I lost my job, I got involved in private industry and was a manager, was an HR manager and so forth. And I saw the industrial side of what it is to earn a living. But when I went back into the schools, I was there for about 8 more years. And what my assessment was, what I believe administrators accept unprepared students into their schools. So I was an elementary school principal, and then I taught in the middle school, and then I had experience in the high school. And when administrators hire into their middle schools elementary school school students who cannot pass the grade, they are destined for failure, because those middle school principals take their students and they push them off into high school. The high school administrators accept them. And at the end of the this administrative line of producing, if I could use an analogy, if it was we were producing automobiles, at the end of the line, we have automobiles that don't work. 50% of them don't work. And so, wait, the schools are producing students that can't graduate. So my question that I asked an administrator when I went back after all of these years was, I said, why are you accepting students who can't even pass middle school? You've got them into the high school, and what do you expect at the end of that production line? They're not producing, of course, because you identify the problem back in elementary school. Don't pass them. As a teacher, I had parents come to me and say, Mr. So-and-so, I had, my daughter, my son had a teacher last year that gave them A's and B's in math. I was a math teacher. And I said, well, why are you blaming me that they can't pass this year's curriculum? Is it my fault? Or do you think that you ought to go back and ask the teacher last year, why did you give them A's and B's? Because this teacher this year says they're kind of a C and a D student. And so I think that administrators are accepting students into their schools inappropriately.
0: Why do you think that is, John?
1: Well, I think it's all politically. That's that motivation. Superintendents don't want to have their days ruined by school committees personnel who will want to be politicians, who are saying, well, what's happening to our schools? Well, if you keep it quiet, and you massage the numbers, well, my day is going to be a lot easier. I don't have to deal with that political pushback. I had one, if I can use an illustration, mm-hmm. I had one principal walk through my classroom when I returned. I returned after all those years, having experienced life and having had been an administrator in my former years. And I was teaching, and he said to me, Mr. So-and-so, I just want to thank you for what you're doing. And I said, why are you doing that? Well, the MCAS came back, and our students last year who were doing so poorly, many of them are now meeting standards. Well, that's because I was a traditional teacher. I expected the students to come in and to learn. Mm-hmm. I was consistent from day to day. I wasn't up and down. My personality is not such that I'm going to be in a good mood today and a bad mood tomorrow. But I said, look, I'm here to teach. You're here to learn. And fast forward, it was not about 2 years later that I had another assignment. And it was a one-year assignment. And I was approached by the principal and said, we're not going to renew your contract. Well, first of all, I wasn't going to accept it. But I said, well, why are you not going to rehire me? Because you don't have good classroom management. Well, I was dealing with delinquents who did not want to learn.
0: Okay.
1: And my attitude was, we are here to learn. My job is to teach you. Your job is to pay attention. I had one student say to me, Mr. C, I want to transfer out of your room. I said, why? Because I can't learn in here. There's too many disruptions. And I said, no. You're going to stay here, and we're going to take the disruptors out of the room so that you can learn. So, kind of just bringing this thing full circle, mm-hmm. I don't want helpful. But I think the issue goes way, way back. We've been used that word that you used earlier with another caller. It's been insidious. It goes way back over a number of generations. And what we need to do, in my opinion, at my age, I'm in my 80s now. And, mm-hmm. And I think what we need to do is to push back and hold our standards up and don't let the woke tail wag the dog. We need to save America, the greatest country that the Lord has ever allowed to live for 250 years. And unless we do our part to push back, he may just say, well, look, maybe I'll try again with some other society, because you guys just don't get it.
0: Well, let me ask you a question, John, and that is, you know, what President Trump wanted to do and what he's been doing with the Department of Education is dismantling it. He wanted to send he wants to send the Departments of Education back to the states and get them out of federal hands. Do you think that is a wise move in regard to, is that a step forward and giving school districts and individual counties the ability to control their schools and maybe start to take a harder line and not be so concerned about what their statistics are until they get learning up to par? Or do you think that's a bad move?
1: I think that the Federal Department of Education is totally useless. I think mm-hmm. it should be local. And if local people have local control, they can say, look, you're not doing what you're supposed to do in this school. I need a new administrator. I need something new. But you're not cutting it. Make it local. I don't want anybody on the top having control over the things that I should be responsible for at the local level.
0: Yeah, I tend to think, you know, I don't have any children in school right now, and I really value your opinion as somebody who is in the education system and the different levels that you were there. You've really seen a lot and experienced a lot of it. I was really interested to see what you thought of President Trump's plan. I tend to agree with you just from an intellectual, not from a personal experience standpoint. So that's pretty interesting to me. Thank you so much, John. I appreciate the call very much, and I appreciate all your service as a caring teacher, somebody who really made an effort to bring kids along. Thank you very, very much. What I asked John about was the fact that President Trump is making pretty big steps toward doing exactly what John was saying would be a better thing for our school systems, and that is shutting down the Federal Department of Education. They're making steps toward it. They haven't completely done it yet. There's currently an interagency agreement between the Education Department and the Treasury to move student lending operations to the Treasury, which will then assume operational responsibility for collecting on defaulted federal student loan debt and provide additional support and operational support to the Department of Education's effort to return, to take back that particular aspect of their duties and give it to somebody else in anticipation of shutting down the entire Department of Education. Throughout his campaign, this last campaign, the 2024 campaign, President Trump promised to eliminate the Department of Education, and he signed an executive order directing his administration to start disbanding it. So basically, it's a shift in responsibilities. And it's significant. The one about student loans is significant because the previous interagency agreements had been very small. This is the first time this is a big one, and it really shows that they're trying to shut it down. And I think that this is probably a good thing. I think that states should really have control of the Department of Education, and it shouldn't be federal. I think each state is a better idea of what their schools need and probably has a better idea of how to clean up their schools to move forward. The education secretary is Linda McMahon, and she says what they're trying to do right now in closing down the education department is cutting through layers of red tape. It's an essential piece of of their final mission in disbanding. And so they're partnering with different agencies to improve the federal programs within those other agencies, and to the point where you can turn over what's left to K through 12 education to the states themselves. And I think that that's probably a step in the right direction. And I was very interested to hear a teacher's perspective, whether it should be. So I just wanted to add that to the discussion we're having on the disintegration of our schools, is should education be handled by the states and not by a federal agency? I mean, President Trump seems to think so. Linda McMahon seems to think so. That one teacher we just spoke, or former teacher we just spoke to, seems to think so. Is that one of the answers that we should be looking at in regard to fixing this very, very broken school system that we have? Because I don't think it could hurt, could it? I mean, the federal education department hasn't really been doing a particularly good job. I think it's been run roughshod over by the teachers' union. And the teachers' union, I think, is one of the reasons why our education departments, our school systems are so politically oriented as opposed to education oriented these days. You see this in New York. New York officials have just launched a big shakeup in reading instruction. They basically wanted to change the reading list for kids based upon what City Hall thought it should be. And this is something that even the teachers union was like, you didn't ask us. We should be included in setting up the reading curriculum. And they actually threatened to not support Mamdani if he didn't go along with their particular reading list. But their reading list is essentially a socialist manifesto. And leaves out classics because they don't agree with the story that they want to promote. And I think that that's a problem. You know, you have to wonder what the motivation behind the teachers union is here. Who are they more concerned with? Are they concerned with City Hall and promoting socialist policies, or are they more concerned with teaching the students? That to me is one of the big issues that we have going on here. How about the fact that the teachers union is spending their time on political boycotts that have nothing to do with education? I don't know if you have seen this particular story, but I was pretty surprised at it. The American Federation of Teachers, the AFT, their president is Randy Weingarten, who we've seen is very politically vocal. And she prompted a nationwide back-to-school boycott of Target over this past weekend because Target did not condemn ICE operations in Minnesota. You know, that's... And Target's base of operations is in Minnesota, which is why she thought that was appropriate. According to Weingarten, we gave Target ample time to stand with the communities in which they operate and help their neighbors. But its silence about federal immigration abuses has been deafening. The issue could not be more pressing. 7 months since the murders of Alex Pretty and Renee Good. Well, you know, right there, you know, I take offense at the word murders. Masked ICE agents are still in our streets, our schools, and our communities, terrorizing families in the name of Donald Trump's illegal and immoral assaults on immigrants striving for their American dream. That's why we're urging our members to avoid Target and patronize more ethical shopping alternatives. And then she shared this video on Instagram where she's directing families to the AFT's Shop Smart, Not Target website. So this is what she posted on the internet. Cut 45, please, Michael.
2: 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Target could have used its considerable clout to demand an end to these inhumane tactics, but it has remained silent as ICE's terror and brutality campaign has spread across the country. You can go to the campaign website, shopsmart.aft.org, give your zip code, and you'll get map results of community-friendly back-to-school shopping alternatives near you, including unionized businesses with price points that are comparable to Target's.
0: Okay. If that isn't political activist messaging, I don't know what is. You know, basically painting, you know, federal law enforcement as killers and bringers of terror and everything else. Is that what the teachers union should be doing? That's money that teachers have paid in dues, by the way. That's pension money that's in there. Can I just point that out? And as a matter of fact, DHS had issued a statement in regard to that and said, ICE enforces federal immigration laws, protects public safety, and conducts enforcement pursuant to federal laws and applicable agency policies. Target is not a sensitive location. However, the current policy provides guidance for officers and recognizes that enforcement actions in or near protected areas require consideration of the circumstances and applicable law. ICE will continue to conduct lawful actions wherever necessary to protect the American people. And by the way, ICE does not target schools and call the AFT's statement that they do a false narrative, which, you know, I agree with. And besides demonizing ICE offices and putting them in ICE officers and putting them in harm's way, which is what they're doing, the teachers union is using the organization's pension influence against Target, which raises some fiduciary concerns. And my guess is needs to be federally investigated because, you know, this is a breach of fiduciary, given that the teachers union pension funds own Target shares. So what the hell is going on there? You've got the head of the union out there saying boycott Target when their pension fund is heavily invested in Target. So I think you've got an issue of fiduciary. I think you've got an issue of the union losing sight of what it's supposed to be doing, which is being worried about the level of education in our school system. Wow, is this wokeism run amok? We'll be right back.
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6: Starting with the ride south of town, expressway northbound stop and go split to Southampton Street, HOV lane. You're backed up by the gas tank. 37 minutes into Boston. Southbound expressway busy, Columbia Road to Freeport Street, 17 minutes. Tunnel to the split. Route 3 northbound delays begin Route 18 in Weymouth, heading up to the expressway. Lower 93 south, reduced speeds Logan Express and Braintree to Ponkapogget Milton. 128 northbound is tied up, 95 in Canton, Route 109 in Dedham, Route 16 Newton, Route 20 in Waltham. 24 north is sluggish, Route 27 in Brockton, up past Route 139 in Stoughton. 95 north slows from 295 in Attleboro to Route 140 Foxborough. Route 1 Sharon to the ramps to 120, 93 in Canton. 495 southbound is a crash of Route 1 in Plainville. The accident at 95 in Mansfield, that's been cleared. North of town, 93 southbound, slowing Route 125 in Wilmington. Trying to get down to 128, Spot Pond, Medford. You'll crash the breakdown lane at Roosevelt Circle. Delays continue down to the Lover Connector. 128 southbound is crowded, Main Street, Linfield, to 38 in Woburn. And then again, for Route 3 in Burlington, towards Chapella Road, Waltham. 3 south, reduced speeds, 495 in Chelmsford, the Trouble Cove Road, Bill Ricka. Slow again at the ramps to 120 in Burlington. Route 1 southbound backs up 95 in Peavy, the jug handle lights. And then again, as you go past Linfield Tunnel, down to Route 99 in Saugus. 495 northbound, below the speed limit, Route 111 in Boxborough, Route 119 in Littleton. Route 3 Chelmsford to Woburn Street in Lowell. Southbound on 495, there are brake lights, Route 114 in Lawrence, getting down to 93 in Andover. Downtown, Toad Bridge backed up to Carter Street in Chelsea. The Zakin Bridge heavy and slow into the O'Neill Tunnel. Levert down ramp is filled in from 93 to Storrow Drive. Airport tunnels, you backed up to Logan. Metro West Pike eastbound, that is congested as you go between Route 9 in Framingham, the Western State Police Barracks, 120 at the Supermarket Overpass, then from the Market Street Overpass to Fenway Park. Checking the MBTA, a reminder that service is suspended on the Orange Line between Back Bay and Oak Grove through Sunday for track and signal upgrades. Shuttle buses are operating between Oak Grove and North Station, and you can use the Green Line to go between North Station and Copley Back Bay. 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
5: Now, the Long Home Weather Channel forecast.
7: We're all really looking at a run of some great weather most of the week. The rest of your Tuesday, lots of sunshine with highs getting into the upper 70s. Tonight, generally clear skies, a low dropping down into the low to mid 60s. Wednesday, mostly sunny, highs up near 80. Wednesday night, just a few clouds, lows mid 60s. And Thursday evening, that represents about the only rain chance all week. Thursday's dry during the day with a high of 80. Then maybe a couple scattered showers Thursday night, light showers, low 68. Friday, clouds and sun, maybe an isolated rain shower early, a high of 81. And at the moment, the next weekend, this coming weekend, sunny, dry, highs near 80, lows in the low to mid 60s. I'm meteorologist Mark Thibodeau from the Weather Channel on the Voice of Boston, AM 680 WRKO.
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0: 678-617-266-6868. This is Sandy Shack sitting in on the Kuna Report. Our text number is 70470. On the text line, 603 says, Sandy, as soon as the Dems take control of the government again, they will bring back the Department of Education. It will be bigger than ever. Well, that is one big reason why everybody needs to get out and vote in the midterms. So that does not happen. Plus, it will take them a long time to build it up. And I think you can get the Republicans back in again. 781 says, I was raised with, do you know how lucky you are to have access to a free education beyond the eighth grade? Told almost on a daily basis, education, education, education. It is the key to open the door to prosperity and the sword to conquer poverty. Again, not all will be brainiacs. Some will just be average. And that's okay, too. There is a good and honest job for everybody who wants it. I was told the same thing, that education was the key to everything growing up. But how lucky are you to get a free education past the eighth grade when that education is worth nothing? When there are seniors in your high school class who can't read and write? Are you really so lucky at that point in time? I think we were lucky, 20 years ago. I don't think the kids in this generation are lucky at all. Let's go to Diana in New Bedford. Diana, what do you think is behind the destruction, basically, of our education system?
1: Well, as I was sitting here waiting for you to take my call, I said, my brain must have the answer somewhere in it. And I believe society and its influence all in all directions are affecting the young adult, the students. They can only take what society has, and the soup is bad. I mean, you watch commercials. Those commercials I would have gotten up and left. I would be so embarrassed. And they just invaded childhood. No kid, kids should not have the knowledge that adults have. I couldn't believe some of the commercials. This is society, and you're not going to change it until society wakes up. I used to be... no one ever said I was a role model in teaching, but the students would say, I want to be a teacher just like you.
0: How long did you teach for, Diana?
1: Oh, okay, 37 years.
0: Wow.
1: I've been retired over 10 years, and I miss it. I wish I could teach forever. I never had one child ever have to buy a notebook, crayons, nothing. I bought it all because my salary came from teaching them. If they weren't in my room, I wouldn't be getting a salary. I tell you, I had a child one time who the gym teacher kept saying, you're going to stay after school. He had a notice. He was going to stay after school if he didn't wear sneakers the next day for gym. So I spoke to the kid. I took the reminder, and I said, you're going to wear sneakers tomorrow, aren't you? He goes, I don't have any. I said, okay, I'll talk to your mother. I took the mother and the kid to the mall. I got him the sneakers. I got him the socks. I had extra socks in my desk for other kids who had poor socks. I worked in poor schools, but I also was a student of a very poor school as a student. So I understood. And I just had feelings like I put myself in their shoes, even if they didn't have.
0: Yeah.
1: I just was a teacher that was very concerned. And teachers, let me tell you, are dishonest. They cheat on tests. They copy the tests for their own students in MCAS. They copy the stories they have to read, the selection, and bring it home to their kids. And I caught them. And I said, why are you copying that? Oh, it's just for practice reading. No, it's not. Hmm. It's to make your kid higher. So I wouldn't believe any tests in Massachusetts.
0: Yeah.
1: Those are phony answers. I couldn't believe it. I caught another teacher. She asked me, she goes, can you help this kid? I said, sure. And she said, he has to write a little passage, and this is going to go to the state. It was on a special color, and in big print it says, do not work on any other papers. Do not do a pre-writing. You do it as is, right on that paper. So I read it quickly. I said, hey, you're giving me a little scrap paper. I says, it says he had no scrap paper. Her eyes went big. She went, oh, no, I'm checking their penmanship. Baloney. She was cheating. I wouldn't believe any test that if a monitor was in that room, I would believe the test.
0: Yeah.
1: But teachers cheat.
0: How can you expect, Diana, how can you expect students to learn a work ethic when their teachers don't have any?
1: That's exactly right. What they're now doing is they're priding themselves on planning time. There's walkthroughs, because I was there I retired in 2014. It's walkthroughs, looking at your plans, looking at your objectives, have to be hanging out. There's so much concentration on that. It's not like, hey, you're a teacher, you're gifted and talented, go teach those children. Mm. Instead, they dumped down my class because I had to do what everybody else was doing, and yet I used to be, I was requested for a lot of parents and teachers, their grandchildren. They would put them in my room. I did the job. Mm. I did the Pledge of Allegiance, Moment of Silence, and the Star-Spangled Banner with kindergarten and my first graders. What I would do was just do one little phrase, say, can you see, for a whole week, and then add on. All those kids knew it. No one ever challenged me. Even some principal says, you're not retiring. I says, yeah, it's time for me to go. It's when computers became bigger, they looking at the marks, and the marks are phony. Yeah. I was one of the ones they gave up the trophy, the little trophies they gave to the sixth grades.
0: Mm-hmm.
1: They gave it to every grade level. And in my grade level, a child got it and another child didn't. The mother came in and they said, so-and-so deserves the trophy. I said, no. When you average out the marks, this one's slightly higher. He gets a trophy. The next year, the principal said, no more trophies.
0: Oh, gosh.
1: This other parent who was good friends with the one that got the...
0: I'm sorry, we have to hold you there, Diana. Hang on through the break. We're going into a break. And then on the other side, I have a couple questions for you based on the fact that you taught for 37 years. God love you. We'll be right back. This is Sandy Shack sitting in for Jeff Cooner. This is the Cooner Report.
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0: an ice cream one day after lunch. Well, this child didn't do it and wanted the ice cream. But I had 12 other kids who didn't get the ice cream because only certain kids did the reading and brought in the paper back. Mm-hmm. And the principal did not defend me, and I had to take it and tell her that maybe next year your child will read the books and next year they'll get the ice cream. She was so angry, and she says, I can get any ice cream. I can get big ice. Well, why? What are we arguing about?
1: Yeah, go get it. I got no problem with it. Go buy your own ice cream. Yeah.
0: Right. And then, and I see that society has really gone down the drain. One parent came in, and I had a bulletin board for St. Patrick's Day, and the kids did their little math facts on little shamrocks all around the bulletin board. Mm-hmm. And the mother came in because there's a rainbow with the leprechaun and the pot of gold. And from the pot of gold was all the shamrocks the kids would take and do the answers from. You know, it was activities to do. Parent comes in, looks at it. She looks at the rainbow. She looks at me and she says, I didn't know you were that way.
1: Okay.
0: And I'm staring at that bulletin board, and I don't understand what she means because I'm more innocent than a lot of people.
1: Well, and to be honest with you, I was brought up that that was the sign of the rainbow, that there's a leprechaun with a pot of gold at the foot of that rainbow. That's what a rainbow has always meant to me.
0: Not anymore in society.
1: Yeah.
0: And so I just stared at it and didn't even talk to her. And then she got very uncomfortable and she left. I tell you, teachers today, I admire them if they can really do the job.
1: As we were talking about earlier, there's a lot of teachers who can't do the job because they're being hamstrung by the administration, and they end up either fired or they resign in frustration.
0: Yes, I had fellow teachers that almost had nervous breakdowns in the classroom. They were just so stressed because the principal can pick and choose who they want to pick on. And it was horrible that even some of my students, as they grew up, and you see the course in the paper, that they committed suicide or they're in jail now. Society has done this to them because I treated them very, very well. And I thought they got a good foundation. They'll go off and just get better. But some of these teachers, they walk around like they don't look professional, number one.
1: Yeah.
0: Some of them dress like they're going to hang up wallpaper.
1: You know what's really funny, Diana? I actually had this conversation with Mike in the last couple of weeks. He was laughing over something he and his friends did with a teacher they had. He's not that long out of school. You know, he's in his mid to late 20s. And he was telling me a story about how he and his friends were palling around with a teacher. And the teacher gave them something and they tore it up and they were all laughing and the teacher was laughing. They thought it was really funny that they had defied the teacher and the teacher was laughing at it. I was horrified. I'm like, you've got to be, the teacher's not supposed to be your friend yucking it up with you. The teacher is just that, a teacher. The teacher has a completely different relationship to you. And I don't care whether it's a joke or not. You don't show disrespect to the teacher. That was my big point with him. I don't find teachers who try to be buddy-buddy with their students amusing at all. I think that they are missing out on what their function is supposed to be there. And I think that's one of the reasons why we're having problems in the schools.
0: So I live near a bar in New Bedford, and I became friendly with the bar owner's wife because we would go walking, and she mentioned that she's surprised how many high school teachers were in the bar to 2 o'clock in the next day's school.
1: Oh.
0: She couldn't believe it. I mean, society has really broken down, and if you can look behind the curtain, you will see that education didn't get bad all of a sudden. It has constantly gone downhill, and there was no one to stop it. Even student teaching. I don't even think they do student teaching. I didn't learn that. I just was a natural teacher all my life with my family, neighborhood kids. As a child, I could clearly tell people how to do things.
1: Well, it sounds like it, Diane. It also sounds like you were recognized for that while you were in school, that the administration knew that they had a prize in you and were very grateful. As it sounds like most of your students were like,

0: at that too. We're very touched by you. So thank you so much for your service as a teacher, because it sounds to me like you made a huge difference in many children's lives. Thank you for that, and thank you for the call. I appreciate that very much. Let's go to George in New Hampshire. George, welcome to WRKO. How are you, sir?
1: Great. Thank you, Sandy. Great topic. I just wanted to shine in. I have my first off to college, and, you know, a few years back, we did the college tour. Mm-hmm. And I saw a lot of different schools, and I saw, you know, basically what I concluded from looking at different colleges was that, you know, every college has their, you know, personality, and they're shooting for a certain type of student, right? And so to answer your question before I go on with my story, it's the institution. The institution sets the tone. And and that's where we are as a culture now. The lines are blurred. And just as the parent sets the tone with their kids, just as the boss sets the tone with his workers, it's blurred. And people basically don't understand basic etiquette in terms of how to perform and do what they're told to do and do it as well as they can. And because of that, we're having a lot of problems. People who can't do, not all the time, but end up as teachers. And so back to my story. So I'm looking at a school, I won't name it, it's in Mid-Atlantic, where you're about from, Shenandoah Valley. You probably understand the school, a rich kid school, beautiful school. So we sat down for orientation, and, you know, all these schools have this, you know, you sit down, you listen to them talk, and then you do a tour. Mm-hmm. So the first thing they did on the beginning of the sit down and talk was, hey, we're going to take a moment, and we want to give thanks to the, you know, whatever Indian tribe was here. So that basically, it's a PC woke school. Hmm. I mean, no one in that assembly hall basically had anything to do with whatever happened to those Indians or whatever transcribed. I had nothing to do with it.
0: Yeah.
1: My family was off in Europe. So, I mean, yeah, I can agree it was wrong, but it's just woke.
0: Yeah.
1: It's
0: signaling. It's bringing it up for the purpose of virtue signaling. Yeah.
1: Right. So I was there for my daughter to look at a first class state college in the Shenandoah Valley. You know, basically what I took from it was, hey, we're all worried about how we virtue signal, how we appear on paper, as mm-hmm. opposed to, hey, we're here to really, your kid's going to come here, it's going to cost a lot of money, and they're going to really be required to focus and do the best to get through this program. So basically that's what I got out of it. So, I mean, you know, it was a great experience. I'd definitely visit the college for sightseeing again, because it's a beautiful school, but I mean, I'm not spending $80,000 to send my daughter to basically an indoctrination camp. You know, it's just silly, you know what I mean? But most people do. So that's where we're at. And I guess the message I would want to tell everybody, if you're having kids now, you teach your kids etiquette. You wake up, you brush your teeth, you know, you put clothing on. You say yes or no, sir. You don't have to say yes or no, sir, but you have to be respectful of your elders.
0: Yeah.
1: And, you know, the teacher, the classroom has become an indoctrination thing. My other kids, when I went to the schools, we were talking about politics. I shouldn't hear about anything about politics. I want to hear about what you're doing in the classroom, and I want you to, I expect, as a taxpayer, for you to do your job and do your best in terms of educating these kids. And I understand your job's difficult, but, you know, my job's difficult just as yours, Sandy. You know what I mean?
0: Mm-hmm.
1: And we all have to just basically, I mean, when you're in the classroom or you're at work, you're expected to work. I could care less about all the other anecdotes. You're not Jane Fonda. No one cares. You know what I mean?
0: Yeah,
1: so
0: I do.
1: That's all I got to say. You know?
0: Well, I appreciate that, George. And it's really interesting that you bring that up, because Transportation Secretary Sean Duffy had an interesting conversation with his daughter that's in line with what you were just talking about, taking your kids, you know, looking at schools. And, you know, he's been doing this podcast called The Great American Road Trip. And there was an episode of it where he and his daughter, Paloma, were talking about where she's going to be going to college. And Paloma told her dad that she wanted to attend Harvard, given the school's, you know, legendary academic prestige and her belief that she would receive the best education there. But Duffy had an interesting question for her. And his question was, would you try to convince us to let you actually attend? He says, let's say you go into Harvard. Would you be pushing us to actually have you go? And she says, yes, because if I don't get in, I won't be upset. But if I do get in, I feel like you can't say no. And then Duffy tells her, well, me and Mom can say no. And she looked pretty unhappy about it. But he's telling her, he doesn't want her to go because of its leftist indoctrination factory. It is a indoctrination factory. So he is noticing the same things that you were noticing about. We'll talk about this a little bit more on the other side. Thank you for the call, George. This is the Kuna Report.
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8: Checking the ride north of the city, 93 southbound slowing route 125 in Wilmington to 128. Spot upon Medford to the Lever Connector. The crash at Roosevelt Circle in Medford, that's gone. State line to Boston, an hour, 5 minutes. 128 southbound, crowded Main Street, Linfield to 38 in Wilmington, Route 3 Burlington, Triple Road, Waltham. 3 south, reduced speeds, route 129 in Chelmsford, the Trouble Cove Road, Bill Rickup. Slow again at the ramps to 128 in Burlington. Route 1 south backs up with Jug Analytes in Peabody. Wallace Street, Saugus, route 99. 495 north below the speed limit, Route 111 in Boxborough to Route 119 in Littleton. Route 3 in Chelmsford to Wilmington Street Lowell. Southbound on 495, there are brake lights passing a crash before Route 213 in Methuen. Slow again, Route 114 in Lawrence and 93 in Andover. South of town, Expressway North, bumper to bumper, split to Southampton Street. The HOV lane is backed up by the gas tank at 31 minutes into the city. Southbound Expressway busy, Columbia Road to Freeport Street, Granite Avenue to a Braintree split, 16 minutes, tunnel to the split. Route 3 northbound delays begin after Route 18 in Weymouth heading up to the expressway. Lower 93 south, reduced speeds coming off the expressway to Route 37 in Braintree, Route 24 in Randolph to 138 in Canton. 128 northbound set up from 95 in Canton, Route 109 in Dedham, Highland Avenue, Dedham to Route 20 in Waltham. 24 north of Sluggish, Route 27 in Brockton, past Route 139 in Stoughton. 95 north slows 152 in North Attleboro to Route 140 Foxborough. South Main Street, Sharon to an accident in the breakdown lane after Route 1. And delays continue to Positive Door to the ramps to 128 and 93 in Canton. 495 southbound crash has been cleared to Route 1 in Plainville. Downtown, Tobin Bridge back to Carter Street, Chelsea. The Zakin Bridge heavy and slow into the O'Neill Tunnel. Levert down ramps filled in top to bottom. Airport tunnels backed up to Logan. Metro West Pike eastbound congested, passing a crash to Route 9 in Framingham. Delays continue to the Western State Police Barracks. 120 to the Supermarket Overpass. Market Street Overpass toward Fenway Park. 495 to Logan, 49 minutes. 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
7: Now, the Long Home Weather Channel forecast.
9: That's a great weather here across the Northeast as we go through the next few days. We are going to be seeing a good deal of sun the rest of your Tuesday. Highs in the upper 70s, breezy west winds. 5, 10 miles an hour, locally higher gusts. Mainly clear then tonight, your low 63. Looks absolutely wonderful Wednesday. Lots of sunshine, 79 the high. And a few clouds Wednesday night, your low in the mid-60s. Sunshine ahead Thursday with a high up near 80. We get to Friday, we'll see the potential at least for a few scattered showers. This will not be an all-day rain, though. Highs in the low 80s. Saturday, Sunday at this point, next weekend, looks good. Sunny with highs near 80. I'm meteorologist Mark Thibodeau from the Weather Channel on the Voice of Boston, AM 680. WRKO.
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0: 866-866-8668, the state of our schools. There is a learning recession in our country. Why? Well, could it be because of social media taking the place of reading, or is it maybe the politicization of the teachers' union and school administrations and teachers? George in New Hampshire was telling us in the last call that his observations when he was, or of wokeism and virtue signaling when he was taking his kid to see colleges. And I mentioned there's another parent noticing this as well. It was Transportation Secretary Sean Duffy. And he told his daughter Paloma so in a video posted as part of his Great American Road Trip podcast. Cut 42, please, Michael.
1: Let's say you got into Harvard. Would you be pushing us to actually have you go?
2: Probably, because if I don't get in, I kind of like accept it. I'm not going to be upset. But if I do get in, I feel like you can't say no.
1: To Harvard?
2: Yeah.
1: Well, me and Mom can say no.
0: She was not happy by that response, you know, basically, because she's thinking Harvard, hey, it's a slam dunk. But Duffy is worried about Harvard taking a good young girl and corrupting their minds in a leftist indoctrination factory. That's what he's concerned about. The video then cut to Sean Duffy's wife, Rachel Campos Duffy, who explains the importance of Catholicism to their family, and worried. She tells her how she's worried that Harvard would try to poison their daughter's mind and undermine her upbringing. She says, listen, we've thought about how we've raised you. If I send you there, I worry they have professionalized figuring out how they can take good young girls like you and corrupt their minds. And then Duffy went on to tell Paloma that it's okay for her to hold different political viewpoints from theirs, but they want her to discover them on her own. And they think that Harvard would simply try to brainwash her into radical left thinking. Now, Paloma tried to push back a little bit, saying that attending Harvard could provide her with a well-rounded education, given that she had already attended a conservative high school. But her dad said, but they're so good at it. You'll see people go to a conservative school and they have a conservative family and they get converted and contorted. So the internet was very divided over this particular posting. Those on the left slammed him for being dumb and being a so-called Christian nationalist is the term that they use, while the right hailed him as a wonderful father. Whose side are you on in this? Is Duffy doing the right thing, saying, you know, I don't think you should even apply to Harvard because we're not going to let you go there because we're too worried about what they're going to do in regard to trying to radicalize you? Or is he being an alarmist, and will his daughter suffer for that? That's basically the question in regard to going to Harvard or not. Tommy in Brockton, welcome to WRKO. How are you, Tommy?
3: I am very well, Sandy. Thank you. And by the way, just to clear one thing up, it was Charles Schwab at the World Economic Forum
0: who said that. Yeah. I realized that after I said it.
3: Yeah. Yes. He said, in the future, you will have nothing and you will be happy.
0: Yeah.
3: And I think that was
0: also the thing. You're right.
3: Same forum where Hillary Clinton said, in the future, we can see where people just migrate to different parts of the world and, you know, basically getting rid of borders is what she was alluding to.
0: Yeah. No, you're absolutely right, Tommy.
3: Yeah. And I tuned in when you had the lady from, I believe it was Georgia, was talking about the educational system. And in 2022, April of that year, I grew up in Foxborough. I graduated high school in 1978. I was embarrassed to find out what my class ranking was of approximately 250 students because I was a terrible student. I know I had to be at the bottom of the barrel. And I thought, you know what? Why don't I drop into the old high school after the kids are out and see where my class ranking was? Well, I went in, signed in, went to the guidance department, and the lady said, it would take me hours to figure this out because it's on a compact disc or what have you.
0: Yeah.
3: I said, don't worry about it. You know, water over the dam. I said, do you mind if I just kind of reminisce and walk the hallways? Because the students are out. And she said, go ahead. So I went up to the second floor and went down to where the old English department was, still is there, and social studies. And everything along that wall, they had all these posters about LGBTQ and all of this stuff. And I'm thinking to myself, what does this have to do with preparing these kids for life? That, you know, we've got kids in China who are in the eighth grade that are excelling in calculus. And I don't know what's going on with our society, but the church I was baptized in on the Common in Foxborough, I looked on their website, and I don't, the gay pride stuff doesn't bother me, but when you celebrate Trans Affirmation Day, where are we going with this? And one of the callers brought up the fact that the sexualization of children, I'm just so thankful I didn't have to grow up with that crap. And, you know, I'm a 66-year-old man, and the last thing I would ever do is talk to somebody's daughter that maybe she's 8 to 15 years old and tell her about my intimate moments with women in my lifetime. That is just totally inappropriate. That's just one of those things you don't do. And I look at the big picture, and I see what's happening here is that this is where they slowly want to erode the family unit, the traditional family unit.
0: Yeah.
3: And all I can tell you is when I went to technical school starting in the fall of 78 and hung around college kids during those years, at least the half a dozen times I heard from white females in my age group that said, I don't want to be the typical suburban housewife with 2.6 children living in the suburbs with a white picket fence. And I'm a kid that grew up in apartments. I the only house I ever lived in was my grandmother's in West Virginia. I grew up in apartments. I didn't exactly come from a wealthy family. And it just shocked me. And the other thing that I also noticed when I started working in a restaurant called TGI Fridays, and as a matter of fact, I worked with a busboy there, Bradley J, who became a radio celebrity in Boston. I was shocked of how these kids would talk back then that, one, there was no Jesus, and religion was used by man to control man. And it went back to the old religion is the opium of the people theory.
0: Of the masses.
3: And where did we get?
0: Yeah.
3: Yeah, right. And like I said, it's just a big thing that I've noticed in this country. And
0: The question becomes, Tommy, what are we going to do about it? What are we going to do about the erosion of values in our school? The primary one of which, even when you discard the gender philosophy stuff, discard the anti-religion, just basically teaching reading and writing, that itself is not being addressed in the schools. That is their primary function, and that function has disappeared, it would appear. I don't know if you didn't hear the first out of the box this morning in the first hour of the show. We played cuts from a Houston teacher, high school English teacher, who after giving his senior students, his first week of school, he's giving his senior students, 18, 19-year-olds, a basic reading and writing assignment that involved four paragraphs. They couldn't do it, and he is sobbing in a social media post over the state of the students that they have given him in their senior year. And the school district says, well, we know the kids have problems and we're here to address them, except these are seniors. These are not freshmen, which means that they've had these students for 4 years and still haven't addressed, or 3 years solid, and they still haven't addressed their reading and math problems. What are we going to do about that?
3: I don't think there's anything you can do about it at this stage. It's too late for these kids. And, you know, we've had a case of where there's a shortage of people in the skilled trades. And for years, when I was in the eighth grade, we had a social studies teacher that told us, you kids next week are going to make one of the most important decisions in your lives. And I'm 14 years old. I'm not paying attention. He said, you can either go to Foxborough High School and take a college prep course, go to college, get yourself a career and end up with a comfortable retirement. He said, or you can go to the vocational school in Easton, Massachusetts, toil your life away in construction or a factory or the food service industry. I'm still not paying attention. Then when he says, for you young males, you need to realize that at the vocational school, there are six males for every female. I said, that's it. I'm going to high school. And for at least 3 years of high school, I was Beavis and Butthead. I was just a terrible student.
0: Yeah, but and Tommy, it looks to me like you probably, in the end, you know, in dealing with vocational schools, probably made the right decision, and that voc schools, I mean, he was denigrating voc schools, which I don't think is appropriate, given the fact that voc schools are now the schools that are going to be protected from, you know, AI intrusion for a good part of them, not all of them. But I mean, and people learn skills that enable them to make a very good living these days. You've got plumbers, you're like electricians, construction people, just to name a few. There's many careers in voc school, and you don't have the huge overhang of student loans. So I think voc schools were wrongly denigrated moving forward. But I think that I don't agree with you when you say it's too late. What, you know, throw your hands up. It's too late. What are we going to do? This generation is lost. I don't think they're lost yet. I think they're close to being lost, but I think we can probably do something about it. One of the means that, you know, you're going to have to be training people in jobs, and you're going to have to take over some of the training that they should have gotten in school. But beyond that, you also have the next generation coming up behind them. If you throw your hands up, then you've got not just one lost generation, you've got two lost generations. I think we need to start doing things now to protect the next group coming up. And I think dismantling President Trump's idea of dismantling the Department of Education is a good one. I think that's one of our next steps moving forward, giving power to control the local departments of education back to the states, who have a better idea of what their population needs than the federal government, which I think is one of the reasons why our Department of Education is so bad across the country. And the fact that they toady to the teachers union, which has become political activists as opposed to being concerned about the condition of the schools, the teachers, or the learning ability of the students. Thank you for the call, Tommy. I appreciate it very much. Let's go to Brian in Rockland. Brian, welcome to WRKO. How are you, Brian?
4: Hello.
0: Hi. So what do you think? What's at fault here?
4: Well, with that, I was dyslexic when I was, but I'm still dyslexic. But
0: me too.
4: So, yeah. So the thing is that I understand mine was English, not math. Math, mm-hmm. I was a math savant. Okay,
0: oh, good for you.
4: So, right. So, one of the doctors that my mother was going to said that, because I scored 74 on the IQ test, my doctor said, he's going to be awarded the state. He's never going to go to college or high school. He's probably not going to graduate, you know, and all of this. And my mother said, no, my son is smart. What are you talking about?
0: Yeah.
4: Okay.
0: But because you had the learning disability in regard to English, you weren't scoring high when you should have been.
4: Correct.
0: Yeah.
4: So the thing was that, so I took the IQ test verbally because dyslexics do much better with verbal tests, mm-hmm. than written tests. So I scored 105. So I went up to 31 points. So I went from borderline retarded to borderline genius. Okay. The education system, mm-hmm. the standardized test, this is the problem. The standardized tests only affect middle people who are really intelligent or really not intelligent. Those are the people that fall through the cracks. Okay. And I went to college. I graduated with math, chemistry, and education. So don't let a doctor's opinion become your reality.
0: Oh, but, I think that's very good advice.
4: Yeah, but the thing is that when I was going to college, I was tutoring people. So it's been over 40 years of this crap that they've been doing. And I was teaching college students algebra, simple algebra. They could not do algebra to save their lives. And they're in college, okay? So that should tell you that the education system had failed them. So I put my kids in private school. This is my view. The investment that I made was worth more than anything else. Two to three grades difference in private school and public school. Okay, the amount of money that the public school is getting, okay, it's a crime. Okay, because even in the private schools, they stopped giving trophies because they didn't want to let Johnny get his self-esteem done. You know what? Maybe Johnny might try to pull up his bootstraps and actually, you know, try harder, okay, to get the trophy. But trophy for breathing, that is just poisoned everything.
0: Yeah, so you agree with our earlier caller who said that it's the trophy-itis, the trophy syndrome. Yeah. I agree with that. The trophy for breathing. Yeah. I never was in any situation where I got a trophy for breathing. Any trophy I've ever had or ribbon I ever had or star I ever had was hard earned. Nobody ever gave me something for nothing. So, I always find that just astonishing. Why would you want to be part of a contest where your hard work is not recognized, or where your efforts are not recognized? I've never understood that myself, but you know, everybody to each their own, I guess, right, Brian?
4: And the thing is the problem is I went out doing student teaching, doing education, stuff like that, and they blackballed me. You want to know why they blackballed me? Mm-hmm. Because I wanted to make them think. Okay, education and indoctrination aren't the same thing. Okay, indoctrination is they teach you what to think, and education teach you how to think. And right now we have no critical thinking. Period, end of story. I've talked to teenagers and stuff like that, and you know, they don't know anything before BC, before Clinton. Okay, anything before Clinton, they have no clue, and it's frightening.
0: It is frightening. I completely agree with you. So I think that your solution before of going to private schools is a good one. The problem that we have, though, Brian, is that not everybody can afford to do that. You made it a priority, and you were able to swing it and make it work for your children, and God bless you for doing that. My parents did that with me with parochial school. They sent my brother and I to parochial school for at least part of our education. But not everybody can afford to do that. You know, either there's not a parochial school or a private school that's subsidized by a church or a temple or any kind of religious organization nearby, or if there's a private school, they can't afford it because they are exceedingly expensive. So I think we're left with the idea that what we need to do is fix our public school systems. And that's the only way we can really protect a lot of these families moving forward. And so we need to come up with ideas of what we can do to fix what we now recognize is a broken system. Do you have any advice on how to fix it?
4: Well, My view is just what Trump is trying to do, create charter schools, take away the money from the public schools that are not performing, and give the money to the parents, and that way they might be able to afford, private school, mm-hmm. or you know, and I think the thing is that we have to hold their feet to the fire, okay? Because right now it's unacceptable. If I send my grandchildren to public school, okay, they're going to learn how to put a part of my friend's condom on a banana rather than arithmetic or history or any of the other things that might actually give them ability to actually survive in the real society.
0: Mm-hmm. No, I think that's a very good point. Thank you, Ryan, for that. I appreciate it. Yep. Thank you for the call. Thank you. And drive carefully out there. I know it's hard. Thank you for that. Yeah, I don't disagree with you. I think that that is, in fact, one of the things we have to look at. We have to look at everything right now. I think charter schools are a very appropriate answer. I mean, and the school voucher system is one of the reasons why the teachers union is really angry with Donald Trump, besides the fact that he's dismantling the Department of Education. And that is because that can take power away from the union, and who is so concerned with political activism and not concerned with education these days. They're losing their grip on their power base. They feel it. They know it. It's making them mad as hornets. And that's why they come out against Donald Trump all the time. And anything that Donald Trump is for, they're against. And they push it in the schools, and they push it in the administrations, which then push it onto the teachers, which then push it onto the students. And it's a bad, bad cycle that we need to break. Let's go to Pamela and Lynn. Pamela, welcome to WRKO. How are you?
5: I have a front row seat to every aspect of what you're talking about.
0: Oh.
5: I was a boomer. And we were in this is in upstate New York in the city. And when I was in the third grade, I was one of 8 third graders and 32 fourth graders with one teacher. So wow. I spent the third grade talking to the girl behind me. So
0: okay.
5: My parents, we worked hard. We moved to a really great suburban district, and the principal was very concerned. They put myself and my siblings in the best classes. So I'm in a class with a totally blind, independent student getting straight A's. And I was horrified. I didn't understand at 9 years old that I didn't have third grade, and that was my problem. But I decided, because the only difference between us was that she learned Braille. She knew Braille. Mm. So I learned Braille, thinking I would get A's.
0: Good for you, actually. That's pretty forward-thinking for a third grader. I mean, I got to say, good for you.
5: Well, I thought, this is the only difference I can see in my little 9-year-old brain.
0: Makes sense to me. I think that makes great sense. I think, you know, not only that, but you learned a new skill. I mean, good for you.
5: Yeah, I was always in her classes because I was always behind. And then a great teacher, like as you said, a great teacher saw, you know, that if I could teach myself Braille, he realized I missed a whole grade, and that was my problem.
0: Yeah.
5: So I got into a great summer program. And then I said, when I grow up, I'm going to be a Braille teacher. But first you have to do that in grad school.
0: Oh, I got to hold you. Hang on, Pamela. I want to hear the rest of the story. We were up against a break, so we'll be back on the other side. So please hang on the line. I want to hear what happened after that. I think that's amazing that she taught herself Braille to keep up with the blind student in her class. I think that's fantastic. 617-266-6868. We'll be right back.
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9: Traveling into downtown Boston with a toll bridge inbound remains backed up toward Carter Street and Chelsea. The Zakin Bridge very busy getting into the O'Neill Tunnel. Lever down ramp is filled in. 93 to Storrow Drive. Airport tunnels backed up to Logan. Checking the river roads. Storrow Drive westbound jammed up from the Longfellow Bridge to Beacon Street, Fairfield Street footbridge to Kenmore Square. Metro West Pike eastbound congested, passing a crash in the breakdown lane Route 9 in Framingham. Delays continue getting toward the Western State Police Barracks, 120 to Newton Corner, Mark Street overpass to Fenway Park. North of the city, 93 South along Route 129 Wilmington to 128 Spot Pond Medford, the Leverett Connector. 128 southbound's crowded. Main Street Linfield, Route 38 in Woburn, Routes 4 and 225 in Lexington towards Chapel Road, Waltham. 3 south reduced speeds, Route 129 in Chelmsford, down the Trouble Cove Road, Bill Rickus, slow again at the ramps to 120 in Burlington, Route 1 southbound, 95 in Peavy, the Jug Analytes. Linfield's Parkway, Saugus, Route 99. 495 north below the speed limit, Route 2 in Littleton, Route 119, Route 3 Chelmsford to Woburn Street, Lowell. Southbound on 495, there are brake lights, River Street, Haverhill, to crash the breakdown lane before Route 213 in Methuen. You slow again, Route 20 and over the ramps at 93. South of town, Expressway northbound, packed in Fernsbrook Parkway to Southampton Street. The HOV lane's backed up once you pass the gas tank. 25 minutes into the Boston area. Southbound the Expressway, busy Columbia Road to Freeport Street. 15 minutes tunnel to the split. Route 3 northbound, there are delays. Route 18 in Weymouth heading up to 93. Lower 93 south, reduced speeds coming off the Expressway to Route 37 in Braintree. Route 24 in Randolph to 138 in Canton. 128 northbound is tied up from 95 in Canton to Route 135 in Dedham. Route 16 Newton to Route 20 in Waltham. 24 north sluggish, Route 27 to Brockton, Route 139 in Stoughton. 95 north slows from 152 North Attleboro to Route 140 Foxborough. South Main Street Sharon to an accident. The breakdown lane after Route 1. Then you slow again to Ponce Street north to the ramps to 128 and 93 in Canton. 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Service suspended on the Orange Line between Back Bay and Oak Grove through Sunday for track and signal upgrades. 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
10: We're all really looking at a run of some great weather most of the week. The rest of your Tuesday, lots of sunshine with highs getting into the upper 70s. Tonight, generally clear skies, a low dropping down into the low to mid 60s. Wednesday, mostly sunny, highs up near 80. Wednesday night, just a few clouds, lows mid 60s. And Thursday evening, that represents about the only rain chance all week. Thursday's dry during the day with a high of 80. And maybe a couple scattered showers Thursday night, light showers, low 68. Friday, clouds and sun, maybe an isolated rain shower early, a high of 81. And at the moment, the next weekend, this coming weekend, sunny, dry, highs near 80, lows in the low to mid 60s. I'm meteorologist Mark Thibodeau from the Weather Channel on the Voice of Boston, AM 680 WRKO.
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0: 617-266-6868. This is the Kooner Report. I'm Sandy Shack, sitting in for Jeff Kooner. We're talking about the erosion of our education system, and we were rudely interrupted by a commercial break when we were talking with Pamela and Lynn. Pam, I'm sorry. Please continue.
1: Yeah, so I wanted to be a Braille teacher. I graduated in 1975 before the Department of Ed situation. Special ed was becoming a thing, but I couldn't be a teacher of the blind until I had a graduate degree. So I came to BC, and since I already knew a lot growing up with somebody, knew Braille and all the things, I decided I'd get another degree, and that's teaching mobility, which is using the cane. So I graduate from BC with two master's degrees in my field. I'm all excited about teaching and doing everything. 5 minutes later, the Department of Ed came into being right after I graduated. So I started working. I worked at agencies, worked with adults, and then I decided that we needed, you know, independence, and that I thought that was my niche in helping blind and visually impaired both children and adults. So I wanted to do a business, but okay, I'll go back to teaching. So in 1990, I went back to teaching, and I could not believe the changes just from in 5 years from when I graduated and was working in elementary ed. So I get the kids, if you're special ed, but especially if you're blind, I would get the kids at age three, preschool, and have them till they graduate.
0: Wow. So my you really major, got to know my, them.
1: Yeah. And unfortunately, I don't have kids myself, but I really do in the sense that they were, I became part of the family because my job was to have them access the curriculum. So the major part of my job was to translate all the curriculum in Braille, large print, and audio formats, and to teach the teachers how to teach the kids. And I had to go into the homes and teach the parents how their children learn and how they can support them with homework. I had to set them up with the right homework stations, if they were low vision, the lighting, or if they were blind, their equipment. So I was totally immersed. So the kids, I get them when they're three. I have them till they graduate. I get invited to all their parties and graduations because now I'm like literally a part of the family because yeah. Nobody would know how to integrate them. So the previous callers that you had, it's totally true. I saw the slow insidious change as I translated curriculum that a lot of the textbooks in the beginning when I first started teaching in the 90s, we were told that we had to get some of our textbooks from Texas because at the time, all Texas school systems use the same books. So if we were out of Braille or large print books, we could get them from there. And there was a problem because Texas was finding out that there were a lot of lies in the textbooks. So since they were the big accounts for all the publishers, they said, we're not going to buy from you until you
0: fix this
1: stuff. Correct.
0: Yeah.
1: Yeah, so they did. So the textbooks were better. And then, but what I noticed, so in the early 90s, they weren't lies in the books or in the worksheets or whatever, but there were things that wouldn't be complete. You wouldn't see the whole picture. And then it was a slow, insidious change in seeing that we taught kids what to think rather than how to think. And they started eliminating, you know, different classes, no more debates, debating, economics. They don't even have a cursive writing anymore in school. And I used to have to teach low vision and blind kids how to sign their names because they can't see. And So the sighted kids are asking me for help because they're not learning. I mean, it was just really sad. And that, but teachers, the good news is that there were so many good teachers that would try to work around the system because everybody was nervous about MCAS. Teachers and principals were concerned about the test scores. And it started out, they were worried about their kids, but then it got so entrenched that they were more worried about teaching the kids to get through the test rather than teaching the kids how to learn.
0: Yeah, an exam review class as opposed to a class in something. You know what I noticed, Pamela, that disappeared that I actually loved when I was in middle school was geography. I loved geography. I had a great time in geography. I mean, it morphed into social studies. And then I think social studies then and geography was included into that. And then they even dropped it in social studies. And then it became more about politics than anything else when you studied, when you went into social studies. Did you find that?
1: And my last year, it turns out that I ended up retiring right at the time of COVID in 19, but it was like really really sad because some of the kids, if you're low vision or no vision, you miss a lot of social cues. So some of the kids were delayed socially, and the parents would sign the kids out of sex ed classes and things because that was their right.
0: Sure.
1: And I would have to go to these meetings. And one time this kid, by this time I had him since he was 3 and he was 12 and they put him in a class and the mother was really upset. And they said she didn't sign the paper and she had the proof. And then they were teaching about, you know, gay people and stuff like that. She goes, well, that's my business as a parent. And they said, and it turns out, and I didn't find out till later that the guidance counselor, she was gay, and she was a very nice person.
0: So she took it personally. She took it personally when the mother said, "It's my business, not yours."
1: Well, and she said, she said in the meeting was, she goes, "Well, this is, the world has changed. This is the way it is. You need to get over it."
0: Oh wow!
1: I was so shocked.
0: Me too.
1: I was like. And I said, well, that's the right of the parents. And then some teachers would get all upset because, you know, if the kids needed extra help and they were behind. But there's special needs. And they were complaining about some parents. And one day I said, we're teachers. We need to, if their kids are struggling, we're here to.
0: Yeah, we're here to help them. I thank you so much for doing that for so long, Pamela. God bless you for that. And the germ inspired by having a blind classmate. That's an amazing story. 617-266-6868. We'll be right back. This is Sandy Shack.
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617-266-6868. This is Sandy Shack sitting in for Jeff Cooner here on the Cooner Report. Our last caller was talking to us about the denigration of our education system.

0: Union, who is all about politicization as opposed to teaching. They don't seem to care that our education system is in a recession. They're more concerned with having you not shop at Target because they didn't come out against ICE officers in Minnesota. That's literally what they're doing, which is actually against their fiduciary duty, considering that their pension fund is heavily invested in Target. So there are all sorts of issues there. But another way we could try to help fix things is by reforming the accreditation system. Don't accredit schools that push political indoctrination. Some of that has already started because the U.S. Department of Education, what's left of it under Linda McMahon, as they are going away, are trying to make lasting fixes to various issues that they see before they dismantle themselves. And last Friday, they recommended stripping the American Bar Association of its authority to accredit the nearly 200 law schools that are across the country. There was a 500-page staff report conducted that the ABA is not sufficiently separate and independent. It operates like a cartel and has injected political ideology into the accreditation policy. Assistant Secretary of Education David Barker put it this way: when there's no competition, accreditors feel free to inject their own political preferences, their own ideologies into the work that they do. The ABA has held a near monopoly on accrediting law schools since, gosh, I think it's 1952. And that's basically over which law schools can access federal student loans and whose graduates can sit for the bar exam in most states. And that controls whether students are going to come to you or not, whether they have access to federal loans and whether they can take the bar after they've graduated. And for years, the ABA has been pushing illegal DEI mandates on law schools, requirements that forced race-based preferences and bias, racism, and cross-cultural competency indoctrination. This is what the report says. Even after the Supreme Court gutted affirmative action, they were still doing it. So the Trump administration has been dismantling this accreditation system. And states have, some states like Texas and Florida have already moved to sideline the ABA away from the accreditation process, which I think is probably a very good thing. Now, Senator Mike Lee described the ABA as basically the lawyer's wing of the Democratic Party. He said that they have abandoned neutral legal analysis in favor of left-wing political activism. And so they only accredit schools that fall in line with that. And what happens when you only accredit schools that fall in line with that? Well, your students become indoctrinated in that. So one of the steps toward removing politics and activism, left-wing activism from schools, would be to stop this vicious cycle with only allowing schools that will do this to be accredited. The ABA has repeatedly clashed with the Trump administration over the DEI mandates. They've had fights over judicial nominations, and they've also had a few issues with some of the executive orders the president has signed targeting major law firms. And they've also taken offense at the administration's efforts to dismantle part of the bureaucracy, like the Department of Education, to name just a few. So maybe one of the things that we need to do is start from scratch and start looking at the accreditation issue and stop accrediting schools that won't do some in-house cleaning and stop with putting politics in front of the ability of their students to learn. What do you think? Is that a possibility? Alan from South Carolina, welcome to WRKO. How are you, Alan?
1: Good morning, Sandy. How are you?
0: I'm fine. What do you think the answer is here?
1: I think a couple of points, if you will allow me. Mm-hmm.

0: First of all, what is the principal function of federal government? Is it not national defense and foreign affairs, essentially? I mean, leave everything else up to the states.
1: Well, not everything else, but most other things.
0: Not every, all right.
1: Yeah.
0: Yeah, yeah, right, right, right. So I think education would fall in that, most other things. So
1: yeah.
0: That's the first point. The second one, I was going to ask you, you mentioned a podcast earlier, and have you ever heard of a guy out of St. Louis by the name of Andy Frisella?
1: No.
0: Wildly successful guy. Company's called First Form, P-H-O-R-M. I'm, you know, not affiliated, so I'm not trying to do an advertisement here. But great all-American company, great values. And he is often, you know, doing like videos or podcasts or whatever. He says, we are slaves. We are. You know, you pay, on general, you know, more than 50% of your income to the government in state, local, federal, whatever, in taxes. You are essentially a slave when you are ponying up that much money and you live to work, and the purpose of your work is to basically pay the government. So when you think back to the 1800s, what was it that the slave owners were doing to keep their slaves in line and on the plantation? Well, preventing them from reading. I mean, as soon as they got their, you know, literacy, they were, you know, awakened to what was possible. And so, I mean, it's kind of in the government's interest to keep us fat, lazy, stupid, because then we're dependent on the government.
1: Yeah. Yeah, I think that's a point that actually so many texters have made that I think is absolutely spot on. It goes back to the, you know, an illiterate population is easily controllable and is more docile. So I think that that's a very, very good point, Alan.
0: It's continuing, and finally we have somebody in office who's kind of pushing back on this and trying to keep it at bay and put it back in its place.
1: So I take it you are supportive of dismantling the Department of Education.
0: Yeah.
1: Yeah.
0: I mean, considering all the damage that it's done over the last 40, 50 years, I mean, I have heard people on the calls this morning, you know, reflecting back on their time, and I've got those same, I'm in, you know, middle-aged, and I've got those same fond memories of being in school and when things were sane, and both my parents were teachers, so I have a soft spot for this. And my oldest son just changed his major. He's in university right now, and he just changed his major, and he's going to be elementary education. And I'm proud of him. I mean, I think it's,
1: God bless him. Yeah.
0: Yeah. I mean, we need good people.
1: We do in
0: education. And he's got a real heart for kids and wants to see them succeed. And I'm like, well, this is the right type of person to be going in there.
1: Does he want to go into private education, Alan, or public schools? And if so, does this mean he has to join the teachers union?
0: Literally, he just changed the major second semester of sophomore year. So instead of having two more years, he's got three.
1: Okay.
0: But they've got a thing here in South Carolina where, you know, if you commit to, you know, staying in South Carolina for, I think it's 5 or 10 years after graduating, you know, you're getting, a scholarship for your Georgia education. So, but that helps because, you know, tacking on an additional year of college was not in the budget initially.
1: Yeah. Yeah.
0: But, you know, proud of him and grateful that he's doing something that he's passionate about, not just going through the motions of going to college, getting a degree of it,
1: and doing something, you know, Alan, that gives back, which must be very gratifying for you. So I can see where you're extremely proud of him. Good luck to him, and I hope that after they finish dismantling the Department of Education and South Carolina gets its mitts back on its education system, that he has a long and illustrious career. Thank you for the call, Alan. I appreciate it. We'll be right back. This is Sandy Shack. This is the Kuna Report.
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5: Looking out on Metro West, Pike eastbound congested past the scene of earlier crash, Route 9 at Framingham. Delays continue. Western State Police barracks to 128, Route 60 in the Newton Corner, Cambridge Street to Fenway Park, 495 Logan Airport, 37 minutes. Downtown, Tow Bridge back to the Chelsea Curve, Zakin Bridge heavy and slow into the O'Neill Tunnel. Lover Downriver is filled in from end to end. The Airport Tunnel still backed up to Logan. North of the city, 93 South slowing as you go from Commerce Way and Woburn to 128, Roosevelt Circle, Medford to the Leverett Connector, State Line to Boston, 43 minutes. 128 southbound's crowded. Main Street, Linfield to 38 in Woburn, Routes 4 and 225 in Lexington towards Chapel Road, Waltham. 3 south, reduced speeds as you approach the ramps to 128 in Burlington. Route 1 south, a light cycle delay at the Jug Handle in Peabody. Slow again, Main Street Saugus down to Route 99. 495 northbound, crash in the breakdown lane to Route 3 in Chelmsford. 495 southbound, the accident seems to have been cleared before 213 in Methuen. South of town, expressway northbound, parking lot, Furnace Brook Parkway to a crash in the center lane. After the on-ramp for the Ponset Circle, delays continue up to Southampton Street, HOV Lane. That's backed up before the gas tank, 33 minutes into the city. Southbound expressway, busy Columbia Road to Freeport Street. Route 3 northbound delays begin, Route 18 in Weymouth, heading up to 93. Lower 93 north backs up Logan Express and Braintree, getting over to the slit. Lower 93 south, reduced speeds, Route 24 and Randolph to Ponca Park and Milton. Route 130 in Canton over to 95. 120 northbound side up from 95 to Great Plains Avenue. 128 southbound below the speed limit from the Mass Pike to an accident in the right lane before Route 9 in Wellesley. 24 north sluggish, Route 27 in Brockton, past Route 139 in Stoughton. 95 north slows from 295 in Attleboro to 152 in North Attleboro, passing the scene of an earlier accident after Route 1 in Sharon. Then to Ponce Street north to the ramps to 128 and 93 in Canton. 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
6: That's some great weather here across the Northeast as we go through the next few days. We are going to be seeing a good deal of sun the rest of your Tuesday. Highs in the upper 70s. Breezy west winds, 5-10 miles an hour, locally higher gusts. Mainly clear then tonight, your low 63. Looks absolutely wonderful Wednesday. Lots of sunshine, 79 the high. And a few clouds Wednesday night, your low in the mid-60s. Sunshine ahead Thursday with a high up near 80. We get to Friday, we'll see the potential at least for a few scattered showers. This will not be an all-day rain, though. Highs in the low 80s. Saturday, Sunday at this point, next weekend, looks good. Sunny with highs near 80. I'm meteorologist Mark Thibodeau from the Weather Channel on the Voice of Boston, AM 680, WRKO.
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0: 617-266-6868. The text number here is 70470 on the tech line. Text line 781 says, my child was extremely bright when she was little, reading at age 2. She just graduated public high school. She's just average. No creativity in classes. They sit them in front of a computer. And then they say, my daughter's biology class, they didn't even use the microscopes. They looked at slides on the computer. No hope. You know, this is what's become of our school system. You have, you know, it's cheaper, I guess, to use a computer than to have individual microscopes. And I'm sure that that's probably one of the reasons why they do it. And it's laziness. It's just easier than teaching them the skills to use a microscope. But how much better to be able to do that? And by the way, more interesting. I found it more interesting when I was in biology class. What do we do to combat the dumbing down of our school systems, and with them, our students? Because that's what's happening. Let's go to Charles in Arizona. Charles, welcome to WRKO. How are you, sir?
1: Oh, okay. How you doing, Sandy? I've been a teacher since 97, and I think that you're missing what the big solution can be.
0: Okay.
1: And a lot of people miss it. And so I have two questions for you. Answer these two questions. We talk about laziness. I can tell you about that, too. But answer me these two questions. This is for all of Kuna country. Just answer these two questions by yourself. Who is the president right now, Sandy?
0: What do you mean, who is the president right now?
1: Seriously? Who's the president right now?
0: Donald Trump.
1: Yes, who's the president right now? No. See, that's what people are missing. The solution is a lot easier than people think. I'm not talking to President of the United States. I'm talking to President of your local school board right now. Who is it, Sandy?
0: That's a very good point, because I have no idea. I have no children in school.
1: I'm not saying I'm any better, but that's
0: no,
1: where
0: I have no idea, and I'm sure most people have no idea. You're absolutely right.
1: They are the ones. There's going to be a meeting pretty soon. It's the start of the school year. They are the ones that sign off on the curriculum that you say you don't like. They are the ones that sign off on all these teachers, on everybody you say you don't like. They're the ones that have the power to stop what you don't want and start these kids. You get them young, there won't be a problem if you start them off the right way. But you can't do that if nobody goes to a school board member. So nobody goes to a school board meeting. Nobody knows who they're electing. They're the ones that have the power to turn around. They're the ones that sign off and say, we want computers in our classrooms. They're the ones that sign off on all this thing. And people don't know that. And parents also. Sandy, when's the last time you were at the local library? How many children did you see there?
0: I go to the my city's library a lot, actually. It's not that far from my house. Actually, there was a reading group there. Last time I went, there was a group of kids in it's part of like a summer camp thing that they had going on. So I'm not sure that's a good example, because they had this particular program and this group of kids come in to be read to. They're little kids, not middle school kids. They were more like, 4 or 5 year olds.
1: Parents don't fight back against what's going on. They allow these parents that say, well, my little angel can do nothing wrong.
0: Yeah.
1: And then the school board doesn't want to lose the money and throw that kid out of school. So, they're not going to do anything about it. I want to see, I'm asking Kuna country, will you go to the next school board meeting that's going to decide what the curriculum is? Are you willing to be inconvenienced enough to show up to that meeting and say, we don't want this curriculum. We don't want this in our schools. We don't want these people. Are you willing to do that? Because it takes inconvenience. Are you willing to take that night and go there?
0: Charles, that's a fantastic challenge. You certainly made me think about it, and something that I will consider doing. I think that's a fantastic challenge. But here's a question for you. So I understand that the school board president is, very influential and makes a lot of decisions. But how much are they constrained by the Department of Education?
1: Not as much as people think, but here's something else about it, though. Most of the teachers that I work with and that I have worked with in three different states now, they are in favor of getting rid of the Department of Education. Teachers don't want it because they are stuck with what they can and cannot teach. You get in trouble for trying to teach kids what they actually want to learn. Sandy, if I gave you the child's textbook and said, this is what you have to read, believe me, you'd say, no, I'm not reading that. We cannot give kids what they actually want to read anymore. You get in trouble for it. Why? Because it's not on the state exam, which means you're going to look bad because your state exam scores don't look good. So you're not allowed to do what will work. Kids don't want these computers. They don't want to read what's in these curriculums. give them something that they're actually interested in. Like yesterday, I gave a student, I had them watch a video. Students are also never exposed to anything. They are just never exposed to it. So they have no idea what's even out there because parents have never exposed them to it. And so I gave the students yesterday, I showed them a video on Mount St. Helens. They were amazed at it. They couldn't believe what they were looking at, and they wanted more of it. They wanted to read more of it. You give them their local textbook, what's this? I don't want this.
0: Yeah.
1: And who does that? Your local school board is the ones that do that. So, you know, I think that it starts with the adults. It starts with the parents, too. Take control of who's in your schools, including the students. Do you want a punk that's going to take over the rest of the classroom in there because they're not allowed to be thrown out because they can do nothing wrong by their parents? I mean, so
0: yeah,
1: I
0: we've
1: think
0: heard that,
1: that
0: numerous times today from other teachers. The same complaint in regard to that. The helicopter parents who won't take responsibility for their children's behavior and in fact teach them by example that just shouting at somebody gets you what you want as opposed to effort.
1: Yeah, I just say, you know, challenge you. I challenge all schools in the country. Are you going to go to the next school board meeting when they sign off on the curriculum that you say you don't want?
0: How long have you been a teacher, Charles?
1: Since 97.
0: That's right. You tell me that.
1: And I've done it in Arizona. I've done it in Florida. And I've done it in Massachusetts. And it's all the same. It's all the same.
0: And did you notice a difference like our last teacher did from the time the Department of Education came in till now, or you don't really see their effect on what you've been doing?
1: No, it's gone beyond that. It's not just the Department of Education. It's the State Department of Education that's just as bad.
0: Okay.
1: It's the school board that's just as bad. So, yes, it's getting worse and worse and worse.
0: Well, thank you for the call, Charles. I appreciate it very much. And I think your challenge is well worth taking. Go to the next school board meeting and see what's going on and make your voice be heard if you don't like what you hear. I think that's fantastic advice. So thank you so much for it and the call. Thank you, everybody, for joining me today. I appreciate that, too. And please stay tuned for tomorrow because we'll be back. This is Sandy Shack sitting in for Jeff Cooner. This is the Cooner Report.
2: 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On this Tuesday, I'm thinking about good versus evil. Just before the Iran confrontation, I said that the action would be the biggest gamble Donald Trump has ever taken in his entire life. The president actually did the right thing in trying to break Iran's terror and nuke activities. But you will never hear that from Mr. Trump's detractors. The massive problem with the Iranian action is the unintended consequences that have bolstered the Democratic Party. Americans do not like the rise in retail prices. The mullahs well understand the economic problems, and that is their chief weapon. Inflict pain on the American consumer and the worldwide financial marketplace. That strategy should have been war gamed out by the Pentagon before the USA hit Iran last winter. Apparently, it was not. Today, few countries in the world are supporting the action against Iran. The USA and Trump stand mostly alone with Israel. Now, my recent book is Confronting Evil. On the cover is Hitler and the Ayatollah Khomeini, as well as Putin and Mao. Heinous killers all. In the past, evil has usually been defeated. Not sure about this time. Back in a moment. 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That is the Morning O'Reilly Update. More analysis later on.
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4: Second confirmed human case of West Nile virus in Massachusetts, a man in his 60s in Middlesex County. Six communities in Greater Boston now considered high risk for West Nile transmission, including Boston, Everett, Somerville, Brighton, Cambridge, and Brookline. Searches over in Worcester. Body of Karen Solomon found by police behind a rehab hospital, a gun located nearby. Worcester Police Chief Paul Saucier with an update on Monday.
5: We believe this case is a tragic murder-suicide that occurred, and we still have plenty of work to do as far as wrapping up all the pieces to this.
4: Sunshine today, highs near 80. I'm Jim McKay.
6: Now, WRKO traffic from the Cordell and Cordell Traffic Center.
7: Starting with the ride south of town, Expressway North, stop and go Fernsburg Parkway to a crash in the center lane after the on-ramp from the Ponset Circle. Delays continue up to Southampton Street. Southbound Expressway, busy Columbia Road to Freeport Street. Route 3 southbound, slow passing a grass-cutting crew in the left lane after Clark Road in Plymouth. Lower 93 northbound, backing up Route 20 Randolph to an accident at the Braintree split. Lower 93 south, reduced speeds coming off the expressway to Route 37 in Braintree. Then from a crash and the breakdown lane of Route 130 in Canton, getting over to 95. 120 northbound tied up from 95 in Canton to Kendrick Street in Needham. 128 southbound below the speed limit, Route 20 in Waltham to an accident in the right lane before Route 9 in Wellesley. 24 north is sluggish, Harrison Boulevard Avon to Route 139 in Stoughton. 95 north slows from 295 in Attleboro to a work crew after Route 152 in North Attleboro. Then from the Dedham Shore Pass in Canton, the ramps at 128 and 93. North of town, 93 south slowing Roosevelt Circle in Medford to the Leverett Connector. 128 south crowded, Route 129 in Wakefield to Route 38 in Woburn. From 2A in Lexington toward Trapillo Road, Waltham. 3 south, reduced speeds at the ramps to 120 in Burlington. Route 1 south, a light cycle delay at the Jug Handle in Peabody. Slow again, Main Street, Saugus, down to Route 99. 495 northbound crash has been cleared at Route 3 in Chelmsford. Still some residual delays getting by. Downtown, tow bridge back to the Chelsea Curve. Zakin Bridge busy into the O'Neill Tunnel. Lever down ramps filled in, 93 to Star Drive. Airport tunnels to Ted Williams, that's backed up to Logan. Checking the River Road, Star Drive westbound jammed up in the Longfellow Bridge to Beacon Street. Fairfield Street footbridge to Kenmore Square. Metro West, Pike eastbound. That's congested past the scene of an earlier crash at Route 9 Framingham. Delays continue. West State Police Barracks to 128. Supermarket overpass to Newton Corner. Cambridge Street to Fenway Park. And checking the MBTA. Service suspended on the Orange Line between Oak Grove and Back Bay through Sunday for track and signal upgrades. Shuttle buses are operating between North Station and Oak Grove. And you can use the Green Line to go between Copley Back Bay and North Station. 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Lindsay Clancy supporters raise a troubling question. 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This week on Red Pill America, they dig into the dark underbelly of the Lindsay Clancy case. And what her supporters say about the state of the country. 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
6: Now, the Long Home Weather Channel forecast.
8: Well, numbers for today with a high of 80 degrees and comfortable low humidity. High pressure builds across southern New England today. And looking forward to some sunshine throughout the day. Lows tonight in the 50s in the suburbs, 62 downtown. Mostly sunny Wednesday and a high of 80. 80 is our average high this time of August. Partly cloudy Thursday, 84. And then increasing clouds, increasing rain chances Thursday night into Friday. Friday is our next cold front coming through. Thunderstorms likely, especially midday Friday and early Friday afternoon with highs in the upper 70s. And then lower humidity for Saturday and Sunday with 70s and 80s. Saturday and Sunday, lows Saturday night in the 50s and 60s. And some comfortable numbers coming up for this last weekend of August. I'm meteorologist Scott Laurie, more at the Weather Channel on the Voice of Boston, AM 680 WRKO.
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15: Good morning, happy Tuesday. Welcome back here to the Financial Exchange. We've got markets, a bit of a rebound mode with NASDAQ up about 0.6% in early trading. Movement in bonds, movement in gold and Bitcoin that we're going to be getting to later in the program. But it's Mike, Paul, and Tucker with you here on a Tuesday. Yesterday, we had the self-proclaimed economic D-Day announced by Scott Bessent. Yesterday, that was a press conference at, I believe, 2 p.m., Tucker. At 1 p.m.? I missed it. I was in meetings yesterday afternoon. But he started Sunday with a piece written in the Financial Times, which we went through on the program yesterday. It was a pretty high-minded piece, a lot of very strong language. And if you need any proof of it, just read the first line. This is something that Bessent wrote and had published in the Financial Times. In 1943, the Allied powers convened the Tehran Conference to plot the course of an uncharted act. Goes on to basically compare what the U.S. is going to do regarding Iran to that moment. Then goes on to bring up French philosopher Blaise Pascal and a whole bunch of comparisons to the maker and who is passing judgment, which seems to be the United States, but very high-minded terms and seemingly very serious rhetoric about holding to account those who support the Iranian regime. Going into 1 p.m., I was kind of under the impression that we might get something pretty serious in terms of announcements. And don't get me wrong, I mean, the Treasury Secretary left the door open for further action in the future, but the announcements that we got yesterday, I think, at least in my opinion, fall well short of an economic D-Day for Iran. And while they could be escalated down the road, do next to nothing today in terms of curtailing the behavior of Iran's trading partners and cutting off lifelines to the Iranian economy.
16: Yeah, the biggest financial risk that you run here as a country domestically here in the United States is that China, which we'll get into, is a big buyer of Iran's oil. And
15: pretty much the only buyer.
16: The only buyer in town, 90% of it. And as a result of that, you have to be careful in that we kind of felt the pain last year of what can occur if we irritate China from an economic perspective because of some of the resources that they can provide to the United States that are critical on the tech side and semiconductor side of things. And so these measures here stop short of going from that severe in terms of their impact. They did not have immediate actions against China, the UAE, Turkey, Iraq, as well as some of the other big trading partners for Iran. They really were a bit of a step up, but like you mentioned, not nearly as punishing as they could have been.
15: Frankly, if you are not taking immediate action on countries like China, UAE, Turkey, and Iraq, you just aren't doing anything.
16: Yeah.
15: Just, full stop. So what did Bessent have to say about that? Quote, "We are giving everyone the opportunity to remedy bad behavior. Why would I want to blow up the global financial system?" Well, you just told everyone yesterday that you were planning to do so.
16: When you invoke D-Day comparisons, that's usually what comes to mind.
15: Yeah. "We believe it's important to level set, but they should know that we will move very quickly and that we are serious. They're targeting five sectors of the Iranian economy: digital assets, technology, gold, aviation, and shipping. Digital assets, largely how they're being paid for different hacking schemes that Iranian actors undertake. Aviation, shipping, all of this is surrounding the transportation of oil. The way that actually works, just so everybody knows, I think everyone's generally aware, the Iranian economy is one of the heaviest sanctioned economies in the world.
16: Mm-hmm.
15: Has been for decades. Along with North Korea, those are the only two that you can really compare in terms of current sanctions. The way that the Iranians have been able to still export oil, getting around those sanctions, has largely been through what's referred to as teapot refiners in China. So if you're a giant multinational oil company operating in China, you don't buy Iranian oil because you don't want to risk sanctions. Instead, there are these little small refiners, privately held companies in China that buy the majority of the Iranian oil on the black market. And effectively, China has set up a barrier to prevent them from being sanctioned. They don't do the trade in U.S. dollars. And while the U.S. government has attempted to sanction these actors, again, they're privately held by small companies that don't have access to public markets. And so there's no real means by which the U.S. government can sanction those companies without China participating, which they refuse to.
16: Mm-hmm.
15: 90% of the Iranian oil goes to there. It's been disrupted because you can't get the oil easily out of Iran right now. But the Chinese have effectively said they're not going to stop doing any of that. And so, again, the question in my mind, which we did not get an answer to yesterday, and if anything, I think we got an indication that Bessent and the White House may not be willing to go the furthest and, really on a economic D-Day type of event against Iran. The only way to do so is by punishing China.
16: Right.
15: And so that is the question. Are we willing to go back to where we were in April of last year when the Chinese threw up their own tariff barriers and, more critically importantly, cut off access to key things that the U.S. manufacturing world relies upon.
16: Exactly. The rare earth minerals were something that probably weren't at many of the top of our minds back last April, but we learned very quickly how critical they are. And particularly, that would be, if this is all, multiple ifs are in this scenario here, but this is if the U.S. punishes China and if China uses the same playbook again as to curtailing the exports of these rare earth minerals, this would come at a critical juncture where the U.S. economy is largely firing quite well because of this expansionary build-out in the AI infrastructure trade that is, from a GDP perspective, rivals one of the greatest economic expansions in U.S. history in terms of its size and scale. And some of these rare earth minerals are critical in that process.
15: Yep.
16: So this is why it is a difficult dance to undergo. You also sit a month away from another visit from China to the U.S. in Washington. We have been coming close to the expiration of a one-year truce that was established last year between the China and U.S., kind of taking a backseat on this idea of going after one another. It was under the impression by many that this truce would be extended, you know, ahead of this meeting here. So that is what is at stake. You risk running afoul of this truce that's been in place for almost a year, 10 months or so now. And it comes at a time where inflation is running quite hot, and a lot of the exports that we need from China are quite critical. So it's, you can talk a big game, but you've always had to judge this war by actions. And judging on these actions, again, things can change very quickly. It's more of a larder bark than actual bite.
15: The response, by the way, from Chinese Foreign Ministry, which responded on Tuesday in response to the announcement by Besson, quote, China will take all necessary measures to firmly safeguard its rights and interests. China has made clear on many occasions its firm opposition to illicit unilateral sanctions that have no basis in international law or the authorization of the UN Security Council. The pressing task is to facilitate de-escalation of the situation and return to dialogue and negotiation as soon as possible. Again, all of this stuff can be open to interpretation. My personal interpretation, the U.S. wants to make a big point of pivoting from military action in Iran towards economic action in Iran, and China, the literal moment they could respond to that, stood up and said, yeah, we're not doing that.
16: Mm-hmm.
15: And if you, again, this just has to do with the composition of China's economy. They rely on, on Iran's economy. They rely on China for the economic support that they receive for being able to run their economy. And China basically just told the U.S. to pound sand, as far as I can tell.
16: If China's not going to play ball, then the efficacy of these financial sanctions will be null and void. And so that leaves you with saying, okay, what next if you're not going to take military action?
15: Oil markets today, you've got West Texas crude off just about 3% today. One read would be that, hey, if we're shifting to economic pressure on Iran, then that might ease the fears of, you know, renewed hostilities there. Another read might be, hey, we had some concerns that this could be a real sanctions regime that was announced that could drive up oil prices, and instead we got a bunch of bluster without much action. So take your read the way you want. I'll welcome lower oil prices, no doubt. But we will have to see in the coming weeks just how much pressure Treasury and the White House are willing to exert on those trading partners of Iran. Let's take a quick break. When we come back, it's been a busy few weeks for the Treasury. I want to talk a little bit about their actions in interest rate markets, what they're doing, why they might be doing it, and will it have the intended effect? That's all next on the Financial Exchange.
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15: So last week, the Treasury led by Scott Bessent announced that they were going to be doing some maneuvering in the Treasury market. And we've talked about this now at length because it set up a really interesting dynamic between Treasury versus the Fed. But I think just some plain explanation right now of what actually happens here, how it hypothetically works, and then we can get into maybe the why it's happening too. But the Treasury Secretary, the Treasury itself, is the bank account and bill payer for the United States government. So they manage the not literal bank account, but the figurative bank account where income taxes, all sorts of taxes get paid into at the federal level. And then they have all sorts of bills to pay, from Social Security to defense to, you know, every government program that's out there. You may be aware of this, but we actually do not have enough tax revenue coming in to pay all those bills. That's kind of what we talk about with the growing deficit. It's been a 6% of GDP deficit, which has been about the same since the Biden era and is the largest deficit we have ever seen from percentage of GDP outside of wartime and recession.
16: Mm-hmm.
15: Massive numbers that we're talking about here. And so in order to make up that difference, the Treasury cannot print dollars. That's not what they do. Instead, they issue debt.
16: Right.
15: And so they have regular auctions for this. Somebody might have seen that, you know, they mentioned that the next action audit might be until September. That's because that's the next regularly scheduled auction. And they can choose at Treasury in what denominations of bonds to issue. They can go mostly 30 years. They can go mostly 5 years. And just, you know, plain old supply and demand here. If you increase the supply of a whole bunch of bonds without any change in demand, then you have effects on price, which then affects the yield ultimately. And so what Bessent and Treasury are talking about doing is issuing less of the 30-year, or actually physically buying some of that 30-year debt using that quote-unquote bank account that they have with billions of dollars in it, hundreds of billions of dollars in it, issuing more of the shorter-term debt if they would need to, if they're willing to, you know, spend down that cash, or if they want to issue more on the shorter end of the curve, they could do so. And that's the technicalities of how that actually works. And fundamentally, if you think about it for a moment, excuse me, if you are the Treasury and you're throwing a bunch of firepower behind buying up 30-year bonds, you are likely to drive up the price and down the yield on those bonds. Importantly, things like mortgage rates and corporate bond issuance are usually tied to what is that bond paying at the Treasury level. It's not like they're going to pay the same rate, but, you know, if you are Microsoft issuing a bunch of debt, investors are going to look at that and say, okay, well, I could get a U.S. government bond for XYZ percentage. All right, I'm going to put a little multiple on this, and Microsoft, you're going to have to pay a little bit more.
16: Yeah, important to note on the mortgage market, because I think everyone listener-wise is going to understand this, where when we say 30-year fixed mortgage rates are running at 6.75 today on average, the U.S. 10-year Treasury sits at 4.65 today. That spread, the 4.65 and the 6.75, that's what a bank is going to make, basically. I mean, they all do it differently in terms of what they're lending the money at to you versus what they could get on this simple, like Mike was saying, a U.S. 10-year treasury. The reason why this is so much in focus and it bears us giving this overview is because interest rates get talked about a lot, but on the Federal Reserve side, and those are on the shorter end of the curve. So Mike and I have just been talking about 10-year treasury, 30-year treasury. Those are years of maturity, and on the much longer end of things, the shorter end is what we talk about, the Federal Reserve. They have much more of an impact, what the Federal Reserve does, on things like money markets, CDs, variable lines of debt like home equity lines of credit. And really, there is a just general sort of acknowledged premise that the great thing about the U.S. 10-year treasury is that it is very hard to influence that market. It is the biggest and most liquid market in the world. There's $30 trillion of treasuries that are out there in the market, and about a trillion of those trade on a daily basis. So when they talk about increasing these buybacks, even though they're more like swaps, or basically, like Mike said, sort of curtailing some of the supply on certain ends of the treasury maturity scale, it's throwing a stone into a very big ocean, and the ripple effects can be, you can argue how much of a ripple impact it can make. But what's been really the benefit of this structure that the U.S. financial system has had for a long period of time is that it's very hard to influence that 10-year treasury. It is dictated by market forces. And if you look back to what we saw with the tariffs back in, was it 24 or 25? It all blurs. 25, April of last year, the bond market was really the white knight that came in and its movements really put an end to the severity of the initial tariffs that were announced.
15: So Stanley Druckenmiller has a piece in the Wall Street Journal today about all of this, and here's his point that he made over six pages that I'll make in one or two. Not pages, seconds. His point is very simple. The Treasury does have a history of interfering in this market, especially when things aren't going well. You know, if there's a failed auction, if there's, you know, forced unwinds on the part of the Treasury auctions, then Treasury should step in and make sure it's really a fluid market, because it is a crucially important market. None of that was happening here. Auctions were happening. Unemployment's at full, full employment. Inflation's running hot. His point is, you are interfering at a time when seemingly the auction for treasuries is going just fine, and the market's trying to tell you something, and you don't like that message, so you're deciding to bring down interest rates. Well within your purview to do so, but again, I guess the question would be, if we're going to do this every time there's an election in the fall, what does that do to the, you know, to the full faith and credit? And, you know, is there anything that is going to prevent the next administration from doing the same thing? Hey, election around the corner. Let's do what we can to bring down mortgage rates. Quick break. Wall Street Watch is next.
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0: I'm Nicole Davis with a quick check of the stories trending right now on WBZ News Radio 1030. The latest now in the Lindsey Clancy trial. On the stand again today is Kirk Heilbrun, who sparked controversy yesterday by mentioning how he talked with Clancy about suicide being a mortal sin. The judge denied a defense request for a mistrial over that comment. It's the second time sin has been mentioned in the trial. The first was by a prosecutor questioning Clancy's former mother-in-law. Before testimony started today, the judge told the jury there will likely be just one more witness to call. Closing arguments could come as soon as tomorrow. And more local help is on the way as fire crews in the Midwest struggle to get fires there under control. Governor Maura Healey says a 14-person wildfire team is heading out to northern Minnesota to help fight several wildfires. Those fires have burned more than 65,000 acres so far. 11 members of the team are a suppression crew. The other four are an engine team. I'm Nicole Davis.
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1: Like what we're seeing with the forecast here today, high pressure coming across southern New England, and nothing but sunshine for most of the day today for us. We do have a front developing west of the Great Lakes, and that rolls our way late week on Friday. That's our next bet for thunderstorms Thursday night and Friday. It does clear for the weekend, so some lower humidity, comfortable numbers coming up for Boston this weekend. 80 degrees today, 62 our low tonight with a clear sky. Mostly sunny tomorrow, high 79. Thursday, partly cloudy, 84. Thunderstorms likely on Friday with a high of 78 degrees, quarter of an inch rain or less on Friday. And then clearing things out for the weekend with lower humidity, highs in the 70s on Saturday, 50s and 60s Saturday night. I'm meteorologist Scott Laurie, more at the Weather Channel on the Voice of Boston, AM 680 WRKO.
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0: primary savings vehicle of most American retirees. What's going to provide them an income to supplement their Social Security down the road, and really, especially for high-income earners, the best possible savings tool you can have available to you because of the limits of what you're able to put in to defer or eliminate taxes on future income. So the 401k has become much more commonplace today, the Roth 401k as well. Constant questions that we get about which ones should I be contributing to, and it's a pretty complicated equation based on your tax rate. But I want to talk about the other end of this, which is what you do with it once you're done working.
1: Mm-hmm.
0: Because here's one thing I can confidently tell you. When you're done working, or really as soon as you hit 59 and a half, regardless of whether you're done working, you're going to get a bunch of advertisements and phone calls from financial people telling you that they would love to manage your money in that 401k. Why 59 and a half? Because you really aren't eligible to move any of that money until you terminate your job at that employer or turn 59 and a half in most cases. Then you're allowed to do this maneuver called a 401k rollover, by which you take your 401k money, cash it out, and they send a check over to whoever's going to hold your IRA, which is a different account structure. And then from there, it's kind of the Wild West. You can invest in anything compared to your 401k lineup, which is often composed of maybe 20 different investment options. That opportunity of choice can sometimes represent a false promise, though, I think, in terms of what actually happens, because for the average person that rolls money out of their 401k, they end up paying a lot more in fees.
1: Mm-hmm.
0: And whether or not their, you know, investment performance is any better depends entirely on what they end up doing with those funds.
1: Yeah, the most important thing with this issue is on investment professionals to make sure that they are just educating the end client as to what options that they have. And
0: forget that. Yes, it is on the investment professional. They absolutely need to do that, and they should. But I'm sorry, average listener out there, you're going to find one that's not going to.
1: Oh, sure. Sure.
0: Like, you know, not everybody's going to actually follow the, you know, the right rules, and you're going to meet with people that don't adhere to those rules because they are just insurance professionals and they have a different set of rules that apply to them. It's on you to educate yourself.
1: Mm-hmm.
0: Unfortunately, like, you know, fortunately, like, you should be educated about your main retirement savings vehicle and understand this stuff. So a few things to know. One, most of the time when you do a rollover, if you're having somebody else handle that money for you because you want that guidance, it's going to be more expensive. I've looked at this a few thousand times. It's usually more expensive.
1: Mm-hmm.
0: Two, it is irreversible. If you are done working at that company and you decide to roll your money out of your employer plan, you ain't going back. It is irreversible. You cannot put the money back in unless you go back and work for that employer.
1: Roll it into another 401k employer's plan.
0: Absolutely.
1: If you continue to work.
0: Absolutely, right? You can move it from one to another, but you cannot go put it back at that employer's plan. And sometimes these things offer some pretty nice features. Pretty rare these days, but you've got company stock in that 401k. You go and liquidate it. You have given up your ability to do certain special tax transactions that were in there. And so here's the critical piece with all of this. As I said, when you turn 59 and a half or when you retire, there's going to be a litany of different financial professionals that would love to get a hold of your money. And ultimately, it's really on you to educate yourself about whether or not that's in your best interest. Your financial professional should help you with that. 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But you've first and foremost got to take care of yourself when it comes to all of this. 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
0: AI can't solve retirement anxiety. That's a job for financial advisors. God, I hope so. I'm not convinced, by the way, but I sure do hope so. I've made the argument to myself several times over the last few years that the closer you are to working with real-life human beings, the more insulated you might be from AI threatening your job in the future. But I saw an estimate recently that between a quarter and half of adults have used AI for therapy in the last couple of years.
1: To which
0: I say, you know, obviously everybody defines therapy a little bit differently, so this might not be using a licensed therapy AI app, but that's pretty close to human beings, and seemingly a lot of people are comfortable enough to talk to an AI agent about, you know, their innermost concerns and you know, therapy. So I guess my takeaway is I am unconvinced that any job is fully insulated from this, and I sure hope that financial advisors are, because that's how I make my living. But I don't know, and I don't think anybody should know, or at least feel confident that they know. Quick break, Wall Street Watch coming up next.
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3: 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The latest now in the Lindsey Clancy trial. On the stand again today is Kirk Heilbrun, who sparked controversy yesterday by mentioning how he talked with Clancy about suicide being a mortal sin. The judge denied a defense request for a mistrial over that comment. It's the second time sin has been mentioned in the trial. The first was by a prosecutor questioning Clancy's former mother-in-law. Before testimony started today, the judge told the jury there will likely be just one more witness to call. Closing arguments could come as soon as tomorrow. And more local help is on the way as fire crews in the Midwest struggle to get fires there under control. Governor Maura Healey says a 14-person wildfire team is heading out to northern Minnesota to help fight several wildfires. Those fires have burned more than 65,000 acres so far. 11 members of the team are a suppression crew. The other four are an engine team. I'm Nicole Davis.
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6: Now, the Long Home Weather Channel forecast.
7: We've got some beautiful weather today. High pressure comes across southern New England. We're enjoying the sunshine out there this afternoon. And temps in the upper 70s. Nighttime low temps tonight in the 50s in the suburbs, around 63 downtown. And another repeat for tomorrow. Mostly sunny Wednesday and a high of 79 degrees. Clouds increasing Thursday with south winds building and 83 degrees. Chance for some showers Thursday night. And the highest chance for thunderstorms midday Friday. To finish out the business week, our next cold front comes in for Friday with midday thunderstorms and 78 degrees. The good news is that front clears us Friday night and is out of here for the last weekend of August with lower humidity and highs in the 70s Saturday. I'm meteorologist Scott Lauriemore at the Weather Channel on the Voice of Boston, AM 680 WRKO.
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16: People frequently say to me, you know, I enjoy your newsletter, but I'd like to

0: Stack Roulette. I'll kick things off here, Paul. There's a piece in Bloomberg today. There's only one way to make AI safe for kids. Abby McCloskey lays out that, you know, in spite of OpenAI opening new teen ChatGPT options and, you know, these newer versions are allegedly supposed to do a better job in terms of, I mean, heck, AI has been accused of assisting with suicides, all sorts of deep fakes, sexually explicit conversations with children, like, you know, pretty horrific stuff, and these newer versions are supposed to prevent some of that. She lays out that in spite of this, like, you know, the only real option here is to limit exposure generally, which actually brings me to, you know, firsthand experience. A child care provider of ours was, you know, playing with our kids, and they asked her to use ChatGPT to turn them into Navi, the people from the Avatar movie. And so she took a picture of it, did it, and like sent us it. And I had to have a conversation like, hey, you know, cool, this seems like it was a fun activity, but I don't really want pictures of my kids being loaded into a free version of AI. I have no idea what's happening with that. Like, let's just not do that going sure. forward. And maybe that's a conservative approach, I don't know. But I'm most interested to hear how, like, if you're a parent of a 16-year-old right now, what are you going through with this stuff? Because, I mean, as far as I can tell, there have been multiple reported cases of teenagers creating explicit photos of classmates and distributing them throughout schools. This seems like an absolute nightmare to me in terms of this technology just making life extraordinarily difficult for parents of young teenagers. And then furthermore, like, if we think social media and the internet made us stupid, man, this seems like it's going to make us way more dumb. Like, at least when I was Googling something in middle school, I'd have to click through a few links and read the material to get to a conclusion. Now AI is just going to tell me the answer. And by the way, it's going to be wrong a good 30% of the time because it's pulling from some garbage source on the internet that's not vetted, and I made up 30%. I have no idea how frequently it's going to be wrong, but you know, it's going to pull sources that who knows what the vetting is, and you disagree?
1: Yeah, I think you're way too high, and like these models are, in terms of their ability to solve like complex math proofs and stuff like that, they've gotten extremely sophisticated. So on verifiable domains, like they're not going to mess up how to deal with writing a paper on Old Man the Sea. Like there is so much internet text that they've been trained on that they're not getting fed conspiracy theories from Reddit on what Ernest Hemingway wrote. Like, to give a hypothetical that someone used it for
0: so
1: the
0: I
1: paper.
0: Guess the question, you know, one of the big downfalls of, I believe, like, social media has been that you just create an echo chamber of your own thoughts. Do you think that AI is actually going to solve some of that?
1: No, like, that will be made.
0: Will that be worse?
1: That will be made worse because if you do play around with these models, they are very much built on reaffirming your assumptions and your preconceived thoughts. You have to really think about the context you give it. This applies for anything that you search with AI, to try and be balanced and try and give a little bit more of a both sides to any argument. When it comes to schoolwork, I'm in agreement with your general point that if the premise behind artificial intelligence is to make intelligence abundant so that it is basically a commodity, which is the scary part for knowledge-based work, but ultimately it's a huge benefit, you would think, just to have all the access, but there are those scary side effects. If intelligence is just abundance everywhere that you can get it and have the ability to build papers or, you know, really assist you from a academic perspective, like, what do you, the student, actually learn?
0: Yeah, I am fascinated to hear how, like, high school teachers and college teachers deal with this, because
1: blue books are back.
0: Yeah, blue books. Yeah. I would probably just say, hey, our assignments are going, if you have to write something, you're doing it in front of me.
1: Exactly. It's live.
0: No,
1: it's
0: computer.
1: On a stripped down version of, you know, laptop. If you want to type it out over a span of time, it's a whole new challenge to try and figure out, or you really have to make the workload more on them coming to conclusions and interpreting things unless these noble memorizing facts, I would think. But I don't have an easy answer for it either. Really, really challenging to figure out. Hotels are being flipped at a rapid rate here. Investors are snapping up shabby hotels and whipping them into shape. This is a piece here from the Wall Street Journal. Hotel sales have risen 28% in the first half of the year as more owners are looking to sell to buyers who are going to spend the money on upgrades. You have a lot of probably hotel owners that maybe had locked in at lower financing costs, but then have had to deal with the fact that we've been in a higher interest rate environment for the last several years here, and perhaps unwilling to take on more debt to finance these necessary renovations and rebuilds at hotels. So as a result, you've got new buyers coming in to the market. There really has been a scarcity of new hotels coming online. They've been able to sort of take advantage, these investors, of the fact that there are only so many hotels out there, and the cost of building a new one is really exorbitant. I came away, stayed at a hotel over the weekend for a wedding with my wife, and this was a middle-of-the-road three-star hotel in Connecticut, still commanded $400-some-odd a night for this hotel stay. And it was sticker shock to my wife and I because it was a very mediocre hotel. Yeah. And part of this is the probably inflation that we haven't just thought about because we don't stay at hotels frequently really anymore over the last 4 or 5 years, where I kind of thought that would have been a $200 to $250 a night stay. But if you're in New England, I guess, and I just was looking it up. It was in Connecticut. The average, it was in the Norwalk area. Yeah. I mean, we're far from the water there, but the average New England hotel is anywhere from $250 to $390 a night off a quick Google search there. And perhaps this is some of it, is the inflationary pressure on limited hotel
0: supply. Yeah, I mean, thinking through, so a 28% jump in the volume of sales is a huge increase in 1 year. Like, that's a big, big jump. I do have to imagine that there was just a lack of activity for a good 3 years during COVID.
1: Right.
0: Right. Like, it was really called into question, like, how much travel is going to be? Are people going to make this permanent shift to Airbnb? All of that stuff's been put to bed now. The answer is no. Like, you know, people are returning to the same types of travel they used to do. But there was a period of time where no activity was happening. The same owners of this type of real estate might also own some other real estate that's been underwater. So I think you're probably just getting to a normalization stage here. And yeah, there's probably a whole bunch of hotels that were underinvested in for a few years during that period of time and maybe can scrape up a deal. They also cite, again, the AI trade having something to do with this. I don't know. The argument is that a lot of people are going to be staying at hotels while building these data centers.
1: Yeah.
0: Seems a bit far-fetched to me, but I guess I can connect the dots. That's all the time we have for today. Markets have moved up a little bit as we close in on the noon hour. We'll be back tomorrow, after the bell tomorrow, NVIDIA earnings. Have a great day, and we'll see you tomorrow, folks.
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11: I'm Nicole Davis with a quick check of the stories trending right now on WBZ News Radio 1030. Two more local police departments now say they're canceling contracts and ending use of flock cameras immediately. Auburn police say they're making the move due to what they call a contractual defect. They say all cameras in town have been deactivated. In Douglas, the Globe reports three of the town's cameras were recently vandalized. Now on social media, police say the cameras have been helpful, but deactivating the system is the appropriate decision due to what they call the divisive atmosphere over their use. And new guidance is coming for schools and child care programs in Massachusetts when it comes to interacting with ICE agents. This expands on protections established under the PROTECT Act. The updates say schools and child care programs should document all interactions with immigration authorities and notify parents and guardians if agents try to get access to a child or their information. I'm Nicole Davis.
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12: Your stop and go on the expressway north, Furnacebrook Parkway to Southampton Street. Southbound, you're slow, Mass Ave to Freeport Street. On your brakes on 93 South, Mystic Ave to the Zakim Bridge. A left lane breakdown on the Pike East. It's at the Market Street overpass in Brighton. You're riding your brakes on 1A South from the Revere Beach Parkway to Boardman Street. 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
13: We've got some beautiful weather today. High pressure comes across southern New England. We're enjoying the sunshine out there this afternoon. And temps in the upper 70s, nighttime low temps tonight in the 50s in the suburbs, around 63 downtown. And another repeat for tomorrow, mostly sunny Wednesday and a high of 79 degrees. Clouds increasing Thursday with south winds building and 83 degrees. Chance for some showers Thursday night. And the highest chance for thunderstorms midday Friday to finish out the business week. Our next cold front comes in for Friday with midday thunderstorms and 78 degrees. The good news is that front clears us Friday night and is out of here for the last weekend of August with lower humidity and highs in the 70s Saturday. I'm meteorologist Scott Laurie Moore at the Weather Channel on the Voice of Boston, AM 680 WRKO.
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33: 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Hello, everyone, and welcome back to the Grace Curley Show. Thank you so much for joining us today on this beautiful Tuesday afternoon. I'm thrilled to be here with you, and we have plenty to get to. We are going to be talking to Nate Eaton from East Idaho News about the Lindsey Clancy trial that continues today. It looks as though closing arguments will not begin until at least tomorrow. The prosecution's forensic psychologist, Dr. Kirk Halbrun, was back on the stand today. We'll talk to Nate later in the show about the judge's decision to deny the mistrial motion from Clancy's defense team, which includes Kevin Reddington, who I did not realize, Matt. I did not realize that Kevin Reddington, who I think they're starting to call, is it Big Red? Is that what they're calling him, maybe? Or Red or something like that? He's become kind of a star from this whole thing, believe it or not. He's got beef with John DePietro, who has a radio show. It's in Rhode Island, it's in Connecticut, And I was on, not to make this about me, but I was on Newsmax on Friday with John DePietro about the Lindsey Clancy case. He's got his umbrella. He's doing a live shot out there. And I think he's been doing real extensive coverage of the Lindsey Clancy trial for his audience. And it was pouring rain. He's got his umbrella. He's talking about the trial. I didn't find him to be especially biased one way or the other. I think he was definitely critical of some of the females that are making TikToks about how they stand with Lindsey Clancy and they understand where she was coming from and they're kind of trying to victimize or sympathize with her. He didn't say anything different than really what I said, which is this is getting a little kooky. And today he was in the, what do they call it? Like the scuffle, like when all the reporters are together, the shuffle. I don't know. There's some word for it. The huddle. And Kevin Reddington's coming in and he goes over to him to ask him questions. Kevin Reddington just gives this guy a dressing down. John DePietro, he's like, I don't like you, blah, blah, blah. And John DePietro keeps asking questions. Why? What did I do? And they're going back and forth. I mean, Reddington should know that DePietro is exactly what he wants here. You're giving him some great audio, some great sound. You're yelling at him. This is kind of every reporter's dream. But it definitely got tense, and I didn't really understand why Reddington was so mad, but I'm not as ensconced in the inside baseball here as John DePietro might be. But he's been doing pretty extensive coverage of it. We will talk to Nate Eaton today about this. I wanted to start this monologue, though, with the big story of the day. There's no fighting it, right? Sometimes the big story is just the big story. It doesn't matter what you do. You're just fighting against it. And so today, that story, I think, my calculations say that story is Abdul El Sayed, who decided to go on Fox last night. Now, he goes on with Jesse Waters, and I think we all know why. It's because a lot of these polls, whether you believe polls or not, what we have found, and we've known this since, like, the Reagan days, or even before that, is that Democrats tend to get a huge bump, and it's a fake bump in polls in the summertime. They're always, I think, everything's skewed towards making Democrats feel good, but especially in the summer before an election, everything's rah, rah, happy, happy, joy, joy. Beyonce's coming. It's so good. Everyone is feeling good in the Democrat Party in the summertime. So if you're in the summertime, when they're pumping these polls up to make everybody feel good in the party, if you're still underwater, and CNN described this a couple of weeks ago, we actually played it for you, I think it was Harry Enten, was explaining just how historically bad Abdul El Sayed is doing for someone in Michigan. Like, he couldn't believe El Sayed's numbers at this point in the race. So because of that, El Sayed is starting to hit the panic button a little bit. And so he decides, I'm going to go on Fox. I have to win over the centrist. I have to win over some people. And you might say to yourself, no one like that is watching Fox. You'd be surprised. You'd be surprised how many people hate watch or watch to see what's going on, and they want to see what the competition is doing. So El Sayed thinks there's a group there that I can get that I need if I'm going to beat Mike Rogers. It's not enough to just have Piker's crew. It's not enough to have Piker's people. You know, his fan club. The people who are at events mocking Charlie Kirk and saying American Jews, you know, have to either get on board with their agenda or, you know, face the wrath of their fan club. That's not enough. That's not enough to win a Senate seat in Michigan. You have to extend an olive branch to the rest of the people. The rest of the people, by the way, who Hassan Piker, who now El Sayed is kind of trying to pretend he doesn't know. Nah, I don't know. He's a Twitch streamer. Yeah. He's a Twitch streamer that you have befriended and done events with and fist pounded, and you guys have been bosom buddies. So let's not pretend that you just took a photo with this guy, okay? Don't try to Jeffrey Epstein this. I just was at an event and I took a photo with him. That's not what this is. You guys have a very close relationship. But with all that being said, he knows that the Islamophobic pieces of bleep, as Hassan Piker put it, who didn't come out for him in the primary, he needs those Islamophobic pieces of bleep. So he's going to go on Fox News, and he's going to do his best to try to convince those people that he's not radical. that he's not insane, that unlike Hassan Piker, he doesn't think America deserved 9/11. He doesn't hate us. He doesn't think this is a terrible country. And he's going to try to walk back all of the extreme views that he has proudly expressed over the last decade. And that is right out of the Kamala Harris playbook. Anything you've stood for in the past, you have to go on TV and pretend that I know nothing. I know nothing about that. I don't remember saying that. I didn't say that. I don't believe that. I've evolved on that. I mean, there's a million ways you can frame it. And the funny thing is that you could watch this. You could watch him trying to reverse. And you could say, well, isn't that going to piss off the radicals? I don't think it does. I think they get it. I think they look at El Sayed and they go, we know what you have to do. We know what you have. You have to go on TV now and lie to everybody. You have to lie. You have to distance yourself from us. We know you'll come back. We know once you get in there, once you win, once you bamboozle all these gullible, white guilt-filled, regular Democrats, old school Democrats, once you convince them that I'm just a regular guy. They're trying to make me out to be, this is all Fox News, trying to make me out to be something I'm not. I'm not crazy. I don't want to fundamentally transform everything. I'm just your buddy. You can vote for me. Don't believe what they're telling you in these right-wing news outlets. They're just throwing red meat out there. That's not me. That's not what I stand for. And his followers get that. They get how the game is played. So I think they're actually encouraging it. They're like, go out there, you know, put on your moderate sheepskin and pretend to be, oh, I'm just here and I can help you guys. They understand the game. So it's all about, can you convince those people who are maybe gullible, maybe not paying that close of attention, maybe hearing about that you're a radical extremist, but they're not sure yet. If you can convince them that it's all just drummed up by the media and that you're a likable character and that you have their best interest at heart, then you might be able to actually be a contender in this. So that's why. I just want to set that up as, why is he going on Fox News? That is the reason behind it. He knows he needs a radical shift in momentum in order to beat Mike Rogers. So he goes on with Jesse Waters, and the entire time, I have to think that his people, his team, is conveying to him, you need to come out of this looking more moderate than when you went in. You need to come out of this convincing people that you are not radical. Which brings us to the cut that has now gone viral, which is all to say, mission not accomplished. Because if this is the cut that everyone takes away from this interview, then those gullible, centrist, old school Kennedy Democrats, I don't think you've won them over with this. Can I have the cut, Matt? I don't think I have to explain to you which one it is. The cut that the entire country is talking about. Abdul El Sayed.
1: Sex changes. Do you support that? Look, you know, I remember having great conversations with my conservative friends about right to try legislation. The idea that the government shouldn't tell you what kind of health care you should have. I just think the government shouldn't tell you what kind of health care you should have. And if you're a minor,
2: you want to try on kids?
1: Now, if you disagree with that, if you disagree that health care decisions need to be made by a doctor and their parents and a patient, then we think we agree to disagree. But, you know, you want to put government inside.
2: So, Abdul, you're a doctor, right?
1: Selectively. I am.
2: So you think it's okay for a parent to slash his kid's thing off? You think that's okay?
1: I mean, do you really want to have this conversation? Are you circumcised?
2: Yeah, but I mean, that's a
1: Jesse, are you?
2: Personal question.
1: Okay.
2: Doctor.
1: So you probably should want to move on.
2: Is circumcision's different than castration?
1: I think it's a problem. It's a problem that you think that you get to decide what happens between a parent, a doctor, and a patient. And I'm just saying that, yes, circumcision is surgery on a kid's ding-a-ling. So if you really want to bring that up, you can. I just think you guys are really selective about how you want to talk about these things.
2: Abdul, Michigan's not going for that. That is sick stuff.
33: It's not often I, Matt, you don't catch me like this very often, I don't think. I usually have something to say. This is beyond me. I don't think I need to explain to the audience. I'm going to give you all so much more credit than I think Abdul El-Sayed would give you. I don't think I need to explain to you guys that circumcision and castration are wildly different procedures, and they probably shouldn't be conflated. They probably shouldn't be thrown together in the same basket. But that's what Abdul El-Sayed thought would be a good idea. I have to imagine that coming out of that interview, when he walks back into the green room and his Nepo baby communists, you know, the chocolate heiress or whoever else, you know, I'm sure that there's a bunch of people, Grammy Award winning album makers, daughters who are working for him, and the chocolate heiress and the union electrician, all these people that are all his little minions who are going to help him. And I have to, they must all have their clipboards and stuff. And he comes out, he's like, "How do you guys think that went?" Good. Good. I thought that was, yeah. I thought it was, you definitely have people talking. That's for sure. You definitely went viral. That's definitely something that there has to be someone in his team who's going, "Oh my God," when he said circumcision. "Oh my God. What are we doing here? This was a bad idea." It's like the freeze frame, Matt, in a movie where they go, it was at this point where they knew this was a bad idea. And I just would love to see his team and what their response was. I have to imagine, as a theater major, I've been in plays before where you knew the play wasn't great. You knew maybe you weren't that great. And one of the things, one of the ways, the tells, that you can tell that it wasn't a great play is if you come out of the play and the only response people have for you is, "Wow, you memorized all those lines." That's their way of saying, "I can't think of anything else nice to say about this production besides the fact that you memorized all those lines." It kills you as an actor. There was definitely a moment where someone gave him a Jill Biden. "You answered all the questions, Abdul. You answered all the questions. Let's go to Waffle House. You crushed that. Let's go to Waffle House." I don't know. And the other part that I find funny when he brings up, you know, people being able to keep their doctor or keep their health insurance that they like, is that the only time these extremists and these Democrats use anything, any policy that Republicans care about, and the only time they even semi will agree with it or acknowledge the validity of it, is if they're trying to use it to work an argument against you. It's very similar to Catholicism or, you know, spirituality of any kind. The only time they want to talk about Christianity is when they want to say, like, "Not very Christian-like of you, huh? Not very, now you care about Christianity when you think you're throwing it back in my face with your stupid argument." It's the same thing with this. "Well, you say that you care, everyone should have their own health care, so why shouldn't little kids be able to get castrated by their doctors? Oh, so now we want to talk about everybody getting to keep their health care." That's funny because you actually don't agree with that anyway. So the premise of your argument doesn't even make sense because you don't agree with that. And they love, and the other tell with these Democrats when they're in an interview is whenever they bring up the fact that someone in their family likes to hunt, I never believe a Democrat who says that, especially at this level when they get this big. "Oh yeah, I have people in my family who have guns who like to hunt. Oh yeah, I have people in my family who blah, blah." No, you don't. I just don't believe that. I don't believe it when Maura Healey says it. I don't believe it when anybody says it. It's like, I just think that that's a go-to line for them to try to connect to people. "I understand. I understand why you're all so crazy about your guns. I have people I know who are crazy about their guns." Sure, Jan. Sure. But there's so much to break down here. We're going to take your calls on this. What did you make of this interview? I just played one cut because that's the cut that everyone's talking about. But there are plenty of sound cuts that we have to dissect. And I want to hear from you. 844-500-4242. We'll be right back.
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2: And you can vote in the poll question by going to gracecurlyshow.com. What was the worst answer in the Abdul Al-Sahid Jesse Waters interview? Replace right to bear arms with right to health care? Are you circumcised? The NFL dodge. Defense of Sharia law. He didn't know how much the budget is.
1: I'm going to say asking Jesse Waters, are you circumcised, on Fox has to be not only the worst part of his interview, but is an all-timer for a Democrat appearing on Fox trying to win over viewers. That's just one of the worst that I've ever heard.
2: Are you circumcised has 32% of the vote. Defense of Sharia law has 29%. Replace the right to bear arms with the right to health care, 23%. He didn't know how much the budget was has 14%, and his NFL dodge has 1%.
1: Now, there's another scandal brewing here for Abdul Al-Sayed. This first hour, I'm going to be honest, I'm just going to have to focus on this guy because of all of the problems that he is now facing. His best friend, Hassan Piker, the guy that he was campaigning with, the guy who he has a very close relationship with, yesterday, or at least within the last few days, made a comment where he told American Jews to stop supporting Israel or someone will come around and take action, not against Israel, but against American Jews. So, of course, now Al-Sayed is trying as hard as he can to distance himself from Hassan Piker. Not on my watch, buddy. You guys are birds of a feather. We'll talk about it when we come back.
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5: 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The latest now in the Lindsey Clancy trial. On the stand again today is Kirk Heilbrun, who sparked controversy yesterday by mentioning how he talked with Clancy about suicide being a mortal sin. The judge denied a defense request for a mistrial over that comment. It's the second time sin has been mentioned in the trial. The first was by a prosecutor questioning Clancy's former mother-in-law. Before testimony started today, the judge told the jury there will likely be just one more witness to call. Closing arguments could come as soon as tomorrow. And more local help is on the way as fire crews in the Midwest struggle to get fires there under control. Governor Maura Healey says a 14-person wildfire team is heading out to northern Minnesota to help fight several wildfires. Those fires have burned more than 65,000 acres so far. 11 members of the team are a suppression crew. The other four are an engine team. I'm Nicole Davis.
6: Now, WRKO traffic from the Cordell and Cordell Traffic Center. It's slowed down in Plymouth on Route 3 northbound by Clark Road. Left lane grass cutting's happening down there. Also, you're on the brakes on Route 3 south at Derby Street in Hingham. The expressway south a bit busy by Savin Hill. Then again by the Braintree split. Brake lights in Woburn 95 north before the Cloverleaf at 93. And a tough ride in Worcester, 290 westbound by Grafton Street. They're doing some work there. I'm Dave Gardner in the WRKO Traffic Center.
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14: Like what we're seeing with the forecast here today, high pressure coming across southern New England, and nothing but sunshine for most of the day today for us. We do have a front developing west of the Great Lakes, and that rolls our way late week on Friday. That's our next bet for thunderstorms Thursday night and Friday. It does clear for the weekend, so some lower humidity, comfortable numbers coming up for Boston this weekend. 80 degrees today,

0: I mean, do you really want to have this conversation? Are you circumcised?
1: Yeah, but I mean, that's a Jesse, personal question.
0: Okay.
1: Doctor.
0: So you probably should want to move on.
1: Is circumcision's different than castration?
0: I think it's a problem. It's a problem that you think that you get to decide what happens between a parent, a doctor, and a patient. And I'm just saying that, yes, circumcision is surgery on a kid's ding-a-ling. So if you really want to bring that up, you can. I just think you guys are really selective about how you want to talk about these things.
1: Abdul, Michigan's not going for that. That is sick stuff.
2: Yeah, whatever point he thought he was making in his head, it didn't land at all. And I just want to also point out that when he says to him that, are you circumcised? Are you circumcised? And then Jesse Waters, I can't believe I'm even talking about this on the air. This is so crazy. The amount of times ding-a-ling was thrown around in this interview. Oh, boy. So he says, are you circumcised? Jesse Waters says, yes. And then he says, yeah, so you probably don't want to go there. Or, like, you probably don't want to talk about it. It's very Real Housewife. It's very, like, well, yeah, I have something on you. So now that you know, don't go any further or else I'll have to go down this road. And it's like, go down what road? What are you talking about? What are you talking about? You think that being circumcised is the same thing as a child being castrated? Do you really think those two things are comparable? You think they're on the same? It's wild to me. And there's something about Abdul El-Sayed that I will say, I understand to a degree that people think he's charismatic, kind of similar to Zohran Mamdani. He can, you know, as Donald Trump once said about Pete Buttigieg, he can talk a good line of bleep. I think that's true. I think that they're very good at seeming friendly, seeming charismatic or whatever. But what I'll say about Abdul El-Sayed, which Zohran Mamdani does not struggle with as nearly as much, is that he's got like an anger thing simmering very, very close to the surface, right beneath the surface. And it doesn't take much to come out. And he's not as good at hiding his true hate for people as he thinks he is. And I'm going to give another example, and we're going to play some of these sound cuts. But something that I didn't talk about yesterday, and I do think is relevant today, is there was this weird interaction, right, where J.D. Vance gave a speech, and in the speech, he talked about his grandfather, who he calls his peepaw. And I think that's the right word. People have so many different names for what they call their grandparents. I'm pretty sure it was peepaw. Is it? Yeah, well, it's his grandpa. And he, at one point, says, I'd love to go back in time and tell my papa. I'm sorry, no, it's not peepaw, it's papa. I thought peepaw was a little crazy sounding. He said, I'd love to go back in time and tell my papa that there is a man, he's talking about El-Sayed, who claims to stand for working people, who says not only should we have Sharia law, but if you criticize it, you're a white supremacist. That's not my grandpa's Democratic Party, my friend. Now, El-Sayed's criticism of people who speak out against Sharia law has been pretty well documented. And he was asked about it last night when he was on with Jesse Waters. But that is not what I want to talk about. I want to talk about what El-Sayed wrote back to J.D. Vance. He saw that comment online and he decided, since J.D. Vance was talking about his grandfather, that he was going to bring up J.D. Vance's wife, Usha. And by the way, it's not his first time talking about Usha Vance. He seems to have a little bit of an obsession with her. If I was going by AOC rules, I might suggest that he's in love with her or something by how often he brings her up and by often, not only brings her up, but how often he attacks her. But one of the things that El-Sayed wrote, so he sees this clip, right, of J.D. Vance talking about, well, my papa would be shocked to know that this guy is running for Senate and he believes in Sharia law. And he reposts it and says, so do we think J.D. is taking Usha with him back in time to meet papa or no? Dot, dot, dot. Now, he posts that because he can't help himself. And there's something Trumpian about not being able to help yourself and posting the first thing you see. But what's interesting about this is, no one on his team says, oh, you can't post that. That's racist. Because what you're saying there is you are assuming, and I didn't talk about this yesterday because it wasn't a big enough story, but now that we're focusing on El-Sayed, I've been thinking about it more. It is so racist to assume that J.D. Vance's grandfather, because he's white, would not like Usha.

0: because she's Indian. She's an Indian background. That's her ethnicity. She's Indian. So you're saying that you don't think J.D. Vance would take Usha back in time to meet his grandpa because his grandpa would definitely not like her because of her ethnicity. So you're assuming that people in that area, that people from Ohio are racist because they're white. And by the way, the entire reason that J.D. Vance made the comment is because he was saying that your ideology and your belief system cannot be criticized without you labeling someone a white supremacist. And what do you do in the same breath? What do you do with that? You take that and go, oh, are you going to bring your Indian wife back to meet your papa, you big racist? You're proving his point. You think you're making some kind of witty remark on the racist ancestors of J.D. Vance. In actuality, you're proving his exact point, which is you cannot handle criticism without pointing to someone and claiming they're racist. Now you're accusing J.D. Vance's late grandfather of being racist. He's not even here to defend himself. And why are you assuming he's racist? Because he's from Ohio? Because he's white? Because he's dead? I don't know. Where? And you almost want to say to them, like, finish the thought. Walk us through. What did you mean by that? And then you know what El Abdul would say? Because we saw it all last night with Jesse Waters. He would go, look. We could talk about, and then he'll just dodge. But if they're actually forced to sit down and explain to you their jokes or their insults, it reveals so much about how much they hate people who don't agree with them. It reveals so much about how they hate white people, period, I would say. Because how else are you explaining that? How else are you explaining to me that you think this guy you've never met, who's been dead for however many years, would be racist against Usha Vance because she's Indian? How else do you explain that except for saying that you assume that any white person who you don't know from Ohio is racist? And what does that reveal about what you think about white people? It's not good. I'll tell you that much right now. And I know. I have to say it one more time. J.D. Vance was pointing out that any criticisms of Sharia law, and you're labeled a white supremacist by Abdul El-Sayed. And Abdul El-Sayed saw that comment and decided to label your grandfather a white supremacist who wouldn't want to meet your Indian wife. I feel like I'm taking crazy pills here. You know what it reminds me of, a lot of the comments he makes? And again, you can really feel the anger and the absolute disgust he has for a large portion of this country. Is it reminds me of Kelly Osbourne when she was trying to make the comment about deporting illegal aliens, and she said that hilarious comment where she went, and who's going to clean your toilet, Donald Trump? And all the women said, oh, no. And she goes, well, in the sense that, well, it's like they think they're making one point. They think that the point they're making is you're also racist, you're also bigoted, and they actually reveal their own biases. They reveal their own bigotry by the way they're attacking people without knowing anything about them. Let's play some more of Abdul El-Sayed. I hope that made sense. I had that in the back of my mind here. I want to play, and by the way, every question that Jesse Waters was asking him, these are all things that he has said and at one point said very proudly. So the fact that he can't give a straight answer on stuff that he at one point endorsed wholeheartedly says a lot. Let's have the cut. We might as well do the Sharia law cut next. This is cut three.
1: So getting rid of Sharia law's white supremacy, can you explain that one?
2: Do you know what canon law is, Jesse? I assume you're Christian, right?
1: Yeah, tell me.
2: All right, so canon law is the name for Christian law. I don't begrudge you your right to practice your faith as you choose. I don't know why the idea that I could practice my faith as I choose is a problem. Nobody is trying to push Sharia law on anyone else, just like I hope nobody is trying to push canon law on anybody else, because we live in an America where you should have the freedom of your religion. So the idea that you have somebody like Tommy Tuberville, right, who, you know, barely was good at coaching football, is out here trying to ban Sharia law when there's less than 1% of the Muslim community in America, as if somehow Muslims are out here trying to push Sharia law, that seems to me to be deliberately targeting the Muslim community because they're different. And I'm just saying that, like, I have no issue with people practicing their faith. In fact, I would never want somebody to push their faith on me, and I would never want to push my faith on somebody else.
1: Good, because no one wants you to get rid of your religion.
2: And so the idea,
1: no one wants that.
2: So, but when people preemptively go out there and start preemptively passing laws to ban something that's not happening, what you're trying to do is target a very small community because they're different. And this operates. I mean, look, I'm just going to say, there's statistical evidence that the
3: Sharia law in Michigan is kind of scary.
2: Simply, people don't go for that.
0: Yeah, I don't think that that's an accurate comparison, canon law and Sharia law. And actually, Jenna Ellis put up, Sharia law is not a religious belief system. It claims authority as a comprehensive civil and legal code and even separate courts. As such, it is fundamentally incompatible with the U.S. Constitution and cannot operate here as a parallel system of law. Of course, El-Sayed knows that, but he's just, again, he's just spinning things. And there's a lot of snarky comments. I know the Tuberville comment, like, that's his way, I guess, of being folksy, maybe. Oh, he wasn't good at football. To me, though, and I'm curious if anyone else feels like this, it doesn't read as folksy. It reads as nasty. Like, it reads as angry and bitter. For someone who, you know, is such a wunderkind success, and everyone thinks he's going to be the next president of the United States. Where's the anger? Why? Where's the joy? Bring back Kamala. Where's the happy, happy, joy? It's feeling really nasty and mean girl over here. He's giving a mean girl vibe. Okay, now I want to play this one was a doozy. Let's play cut five. He's asked about wanting to replace the Second Amendment with Medicare for All. This is cut five.
1: You also said this, you want to replace the right to bear arms with the right to health care. You don't want to replace the Second Amendment, do you?
2: Well, look, man, I think more people are more worried about whether or not they can see a doctor than whether or not they can have a gun. I'm just going to put that out there.
1: I mean, you're dodging the question. Do you want to replace the Second Amendment?
2: I'm just saying that more people are more concerned about seeing a doctor. If we had a right to health care in this country, they probably wouldn't. And I think that'd be a pretty good thing.
0: Wait, pause right there. Pause right here. This stuff pisses me off. What if, El-Sayed, people could worry about multiple things at the same time? Here's a wacky idea. What if I think the healthcare system in America needs some improvement? Obamacare didn't really work out for us the way we were told it was going to. I can acknowledge that. I can acknowledge that your dear leader, Barack Obama, the Democrats' dear leader, failed you in many ways. But what if I can also be concerned about the Second Amendment? I don't like the framing of stuff. Like, I have to choose one or the other. His entire thing is set up on false premises and false equivalencies and false options for people. Well, do you care more about your health care or your guns? Well, here's a crazy idea. What if I can care about both? I care about a million things, by the way. And a lot of it's happening the same. I'm a multitasker, and I'm not trying to be a senator. I'm just a radio host, and I can multitask. I'm sure you can multitask, too. I'm sure you can walk and chew gum at the same time. Although, hearing your circumcision comments and some of the other choices you made in this interview, maybe I'm not so sure. Maybe this is difficult for you. But for most people, they can care about all sorts of things at once. They don't have to choose, oh, you know, I'm in the United States of America in 2026. I'm only going to be worried about this one thing. But you know what? Again, everything he's saying actually reveals a lot more about him and his supporters. That is how his supporters operate. Because you know what they have? They have Israel derangement syndrome. So anytime you bring up any topic, they go, Palestine, Israel, Palestine. So yeah, if you're surrounded by people like that, maybe you think the average American can't care about two things at once. But we can. We can, in fact. And you trying to tell us that you don't care about the Second Amendment because you think another thing is more important is not going to win over whoever, whatever this interview was for, whoever it was for, whatever the goal was, it went awry. It something went awry, and you ended up a train off the tracks here. Because if you think that's going to comfort people who care about the Second Amendment, that you care about health care more, if you think that's going to make people who care about the Second Amendment think that you have their backs, you are mistaken, my friend. You are certainly mistaken. Okay, so now let's have another one. This is him dodging the question on if he still thinks the NFL is racist. This is cut six.
1: You said the NFL was racist. What did you mean by that?
2: Look, I think for Colin Kaepernick's sake, I think he should have had several more years in the NFL. Now, I think he's a pretty damn good quarterback. Unfortunately, he lost a lot of time. But the bigger question right now when it comes to football, look, I know you guys like to think I don't like football, but I'm happy to line up against anybody who thinks that I don't like football. And I'll just tell you, the bigger issue that we have for football right now is I looked at ticket prices to try and go and see a game with my family. It's astronomical, through the roof.
0: Oh, my gosh. Now, you know what these politicians really don't know is that we've all been weasels before in our lives. We've all done this. Like, we've all been asked a question by a teacher. We didn't do the assignment. We all know what it's like to be a weasel. We can spot a weasel. If you've been a weasel, you can spot a weasel. I've been a weasel, okay? I've had a teacher ask me, where's your book report? And I've said, you know, the funny thing about the book report is the book itself, and I've tried to veer off, distract, hold up something shiny and be like, look over here. Don't ask me again about my book report. It never works. It never works. I've done this. I've given people the runaround. They can feel it in the air. You don't think that people watching this, when you get asked, is the NFL still racist? And you go, you know, the real problem is ticket prices. Well, okay. Well, so ticket prices are more important than the racism, I guess. And so you're okay with the racism as long as the tickets are cheap? Huh. That doesn't sound like the Abdul that I know. You're okay with racism as long as the prices come down on the tickets. And again, it's like, well, can't you care about both? So we can care about the ticket prices. But you're saying that that's a bigger issue than the fact that you think the NFL is racist? I don't know about that, mister. I would say racism's got to trump ticket prices. We've got to root this out. If there's racism in the NFL, then we've got to get to the bottom of this. Forget ticket prices. We got to abolish the whole thing. There's going to be no need for ticket prices. There's going to be no need for tickets or stadiums when we're done abolishing the NFL because it's so racist. Unless you don't think it's racist anymore, which brings us back to the question at hand. What a disaster of a candidate this guy is. Good luck, Michigan. Mike Rogers must be sitting there going, oh boy, I lucked out with this guy. We'll be right back.
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0: Again, I don't know what the point of this interview was. I have to assume that El Sayed went in hoping to woo over some undecideds. And, I mean, he definitely helped make up some people's minds, I'm sure. Hearing him talk about circumcision and the NFL and everything else, it's an eye-opener. If you thought that this guy was being painted in a bad light by conservatives or media outlets that were taking him out of context, I think that yesterday's interview really put an end to that narrative. This guy is out of his mind, and he's proud of it. And his followers really think that he's great. And I was happy. It's a hard line to walk for Jesse Waters because you want to be respectful. You want to actually have some back and forth. But you know if you don't press the person hard enough that the viewers are going to be pissed off. If you give him an out, if you let him kind of charm his way through the interview, then you're going to get a lot of heat from people. I thought Jesse Waters did pretty well. He kept it light. He did laugh at the more absurd parts of El Sayed's campaign. But he also held his feet to the fire. And, you know, what else can you really do in that situation? This is just, we still have more of these to get to. Mission not accomplished. I don't know what the mission was, but not good. We'll be back. We got more to get to on the other side.
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19: I'm Nicole Davis with a quick check of the stories trending right now on WBZ News Radio 1030. The latest now in the Lindsey Clancy trial. On the stand again today is Kirk Heilbrun, who sparked controversy yesterday by mentioning how he talked with Clancy about suicide being a mortal sin. The judge denied a defense request for a mistrial over that comment. It's the second time sin has been mentioned in the trial. The first was by a prosecutor questioning Clancy's former mother-in-law. Before testimony started today, the judge told the jury there will likely be just one more witness to call. Closing arguments could come as soon as tomorrow. And more local help is on the way as fire crews in the Midwest struggle to get fires there under control. Governor Maura Healey says a 14-person wildfire team is heading out to northern Minnesota to help fight several wildfires. Those fires have burned more than 65,000 acres so far. 11 members of the team are a suppression crew. The other four are an engine team. I'm Nicole Davis.
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20: Slow in Danvers on 128 North after Endicott Street. A report of a crash there. You're on the brakes on Route 3 South at Derby Street in Hingham. And some left lane work is going on Route 3 North in Plymouth before the Patuxent Highway. Some grass cutting there. And then at the right lane blocked in Cambridge on Memorial Drive westbound by River Street. So stay left to get by there. I'm Dave Gardner in the WRKO Traffic Center.
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10: Now, the Long Home Weather Channel forecast.
22: We've got some beautiful weather today. High pressure comes across southern New England. We're enjoying the sunshine out there this afternoon. And temps in the upper 70s, nighttime low temps tonight in the 50s in the suburbs, around 63 downtown. And another repeat for tomorrow, mostly sunny Wednesday. And a high of 79 degrees. Clouds increasing Thursday with south winds building and 83 degrees. Chance for some showers Thursday night. And the highest chance for thunderstorms midday Friday to finish out the business week. Our next cold front comes in for Friday with midday thunderstorms and 78 degrees. The good news is that front clears us Friday night and is out of here for the last weekend of August with lower humidity and highs in the 70s Saturday. I'm meteorologist Scott Laurie Moore at the Weather Channel on the Voice of Boston, AM 680 WRKO.
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0: Welcome back, everyone, to the Grace Curley Show. A tragic story has occurred in Montana. Details are still coming out about 8 people, including kids, killed after a madman opens fire in Montana before house set on fire. There is still a lot we don't know about this story, but multiple people were killed after a gunman opened fire at a house in Montana before the property was set ablaze. This is from the New York Post. I will keep an eye on this story and let you know more. This happened on Sunday, but we are now getting more reports of the shooting and the family disturbance and what followed, which is sadly just carnage in Montana. We are talking now about a few different stories, and I wanted to hit on something here that's getting lost in all of this. So we have this big tent, as the Democrats like to call it, and inside this big tent, we have Hassan Piker, who hates Jews. We have Abdul El-Sayed, who also does not like Jews, and who also is very open to Hassan Piker's ideology. He's very open to his friendship. And then you have the more establishment Democrats like Hakeem Jeffries and Chuck Schumer. And I have said this before, but I will say it again. The Democrats right now, the Democrats who haven't completely lost their mind, and I know what you're thinking, they've all lost their mind. That's true to an extent. But there is still, there's layers to this. Okay, it's tiramisu. There's layers to this craziness, and there are people who are further out on the craziness spectrum than others. And so for the people who a lot of this is more political theater than it is something they really believe, like a Hakeem Jeffries or a Chuck Schumer, they've been partaking in this theater for 10 years. And I know you could argue, well, it's gone on longer than that. Chuck Schumer's been in there forever. But this Trump theater, this theater that was brought on by Donald Trump, this has really been over the last 10 years. And these people get out there, they say the same lines, they say impeach 45, now it's impeach 47, they say reclaiming my time, they say, you know, Trump is a madman, all this stuff. And that's a level of craziness. But what the Hassan Pikers and the DSA socialists, the Francesca Hongs, I know she lost, but that kind of candidate, what they're adding to this mix is a whole different level of craziness. You have to kind of level up with them or get left behind. So I think that the establishment Democrats like Chuck Schumer and Hakeem Jeffries are at a crossroads. And here are their two options as far as I see it. If you see a different option, chime in. Someone chime in, okay? They can either throw money behind these DSA socialists like the Angie Nixons, the Abdul El Sayeds, who are going to need that money in the general. I know that a lot of them did well in the primaries. Primaries are notoriously low turnout and are much easier to win than generals. Generals are a different ballgame. So, yes, did Angie Nixon beat Alexander Vindman, who had $16 million and she only had $1 million? Yes, she did. That's pretty impressive. But does that mean that she is going to triumph in the general? No, sir. And so what these Democrats have to decide, these Islamophobic pieces of bleep, Sasan Piker put it, do we want to fund and campaign and give money to these radical socialists who have made it very clear that we are on the chopping block when they take over? They do not like us. Do we want to support them in hopes that if they win and they have this success, that they'll look at us with kinder eyes before they bring out the guillotine? And I'm just talking, you know, politically, it's hyperbole here. But before the revolution really comes, are they going to be nicer to us? Is the crocodile or the alligator going to be nicer to us before it eats us because we were helping it? Hey, we helped. Don't forget, you know, I'm Chuck Schumer, and I told him to spend $1 million on your race. So maybe during this takeover, you'll be a little bit nicer to me. Or, and here's the second option, or do they either sabotage or just sit it out and let these DSA candidates crash and burn? And you could argue that sabotage and sitting it out can look like the same thing. Do they just sit back? And while they may not actively do anything against these candidates, they just kind of sit back and say, well, we're not going to do anything over and above, you know, what we feel like doing. We're not going to kill ourselves here to try to help you win a seat when we know that eventually you're coming for us. I don't know. I don't know. It will be interesting to watch. I tend to think, and see, the hard part about this for the Democrats is that that second option, the option of sitting it out and letting them crash and burn, you are letting Republicans win in those races. But long game wise, it actually might be a better move for them to save the party. Yes, are you going to lose the battle? Sure. But if you get on board with these socialists and you throw money at it and they win, you've lost the war. Then it's over for you. This party's not coming back. No, these things don't go left for a little bit and then come back to center. If you go left in this midterm, it's off to the races. We're going full left the whole way. And so that's the issue. Now, Sasan Piker is becoming a real problem for Abdul El Sayed. And he creates enough of his own problems. I don't have to play the circumcision cup for you again, do I? This man knows how to create his own controversy. So the fact that he is tied hip to hip, birds of a feather, with Sasan Piker, the streamer, is not helping matters. And I had said right after he won his primary, I said it will be interesting now to watch him kind of step away from Sasan Piker. And I thought he would even encourage him, hey, Hassan, can you keep it down? It's clear Hassan doesn't take any of those suggestions. He's not going to be quiet. And this is what, and you know what it reminds me of? It's like when you know someone who, when they're in your corner, they're crazy, but when they're in your corner, there's nothing better. You're like, yeah, I've got a bulldog here. This person loves me. This person's going to fight for me. But you know that bulldog or that pit bull, that it can turn on a dime. And that's what you're dealing with Sasan Piker. It's like, yeah, he's crazy and he's supporting you right now, so that crazy feels good. But if you piss him off, if you tell him, hey, cool your jets or we don't need that right now, there's a good chance this guy goes nuclear and turns on you. So they're dealing with kind of an unhinged character. So this is what Sasan Piker said. This is after the Charlie Kirk, haha, Charlie Kirk's dead, let's sing a song about it, he thinks it's funny. This is after a lot of the different comments that he's made that have been getting heat. This is what he decides to say on a stream. This is cut 9.
8: And you want to know why? Because people don't f*** with Israel any longer. And if Jews in America keep putting this idea out there that they are singularly invested in Israel, eventually someone's going to come around and take action, not against the state of Israel, mind you, but against American Jews. Okay? We're teaching people the wrong lesson. I don't know how people don't recognize how dangerous this predicament is, how dangerous this is for Jews. You're running around basically tying your entire identity to a country that inevitably will be seen as basically Jewish ISIS. And you're saying, as Jews, this is all we care about.
0: Wow. Wow. And over at the CNN panel, they're still trying to, you know, justify and rationalize and excuse what this guy has been saying. And this is what he's saying. This isn't innuendo. This isn't like, oh, I'm saying something and maybe some of my followers can read into it. He is saying exactly what he believes. And if you're a Jewish American, that entire spiel should scare you. That is very scary, hateful stuff that is coming out of that man's mouth, who's now become the poster boy for the Rolling Stone and for the Democrat Party and for Hassan Piker. He's the tousle-haired hottie who Debbie Dingell just can't get enough of. He's a hunk. All the liberal white women, horn dogs, love this guy. And meanwhile, this is what he's saying about American Jews. This is what you are supporting. And I just want to read here because I want to give credit where credit is due. Representative Hillary Scholten from Michigan said Monday that far-left streamer Hassan Piker's comments about American Jews who support Israel are unacceptable. Hassan Piker's calls for violence against American Jews and directly naming a Michigan elected official, Jeremy Moss, are unacceptable. Full stop. Piker is a hack who thrives on hate, shock, and awe because he lacks substance. It's dangerous for everyone. We should all be calling out this disgusting rhetoric so it loses its grip on our politics once and for all. Yeah, and Abdul El Sayed came out with a really milquetoast, vague statement about, he didn't even name him. You know how in a lot of these comments about anti-Semitism, they won't use the word Jewish? These Democrats, they don't want to say the word Jewish or Jews or anything. And now, when condemning or stepping away from Hassan Piker's comments about American Jews, El Sayed doesn't even have the balls to say Hassan Piker's name. This is the guy he's been going around with, fist bumping and taking pictures with and at celebration parties with, and now he's denouncing him without actually saying his name. If anyone falls for this, shame on you. Just shame on you, because it's so out in the open. Now, Hakeem Jeffries, just to go back here to the establishment versus the radical socialists, Hakeem Jeffries met with Jared Kushner recently. And this has created a whole controversy because now people are mad at him. If you thought people were mad at Hakeem Jeffries before, if you thought these little chocolate heiress commies were mad at him before, then they found out he met with Kushner. They're ready to lose their minds. So this is a video that Hakeem Jeffries put out. A lot of people pointing out that it looks like a hostage video. Can I get a little bit of Cut 11, please?
10: What's up, y'all? Just finished up an event here in the community in Brooklyn. And wanted to give you a little real talk on this Jared Kushner situation. He asked for a meeting and I took it to discuss the affordability crisis that exists that is not a hoax. At the same period of time, I shouldn't have to say it, but I am. No one is going to get a pass. We're going to hold every single member of the Trump cartel accountable.
0: I said that's the part I really wanted to play, Matt. The Trump cartel. So he's hoping that he can make amends for this meeting with Jared Kushner. Because you're not allowed to meet with people now if you're a Democrat. You meet with somebody, you know, unless it's Hassan Piker. A lot of these young Gen Zers who are all jazzed up about the midterms, they're not going to like you if you're meeting with Jared Kushner. And so they're big mad at him, right? So he's fighting for his life by going on to this, whatever he posted this on social media, to say, guys, I met with him, but no one in the Trump cartel. You think using that language, Trump cartel, is enough? You think that's going to do enough for these psychos in your party? They're done with you, Hakeem. They are done with you. Your political career, if these candidates win, Mr. Abdul El Sayed, the NFL is racist and wants to take away your guns, if he wins, if these other DSA candidates win, Angie Nixon, your political career is over. I think it's over anyway, but it's certainly over if things go where they look like they're going. Everybody's talking about weight loss injections because the results are so dramatic. They work by lowering blood sugar and reducing appetite. So what if you're looking to lose weight, but you're not interested in the painful weekly injections, especially when you hear about some of those intense side effects? Well, that's why doctors created a weight loss supplement called Lean, and the results are remarkable. The studied ingredients in Lean have been shown to lower your blood sugar, burn fat by converting it into energy, and curb your appetite and cravings so you're not as hungry. 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When we come back, we have more to break down here. A lot of people are texting in. 508. I'm actually not going to read 508. It looks like I wish Jesse would have asked him what he knows about canon law, because I guess my guess it is a zero. You know what Jesse Waters did ask Abdul El-Sayed is about the budget. The budget every year in the United States of America. He didn't seem to know that answer. Maybe we'll play that, Matt, in the next segment. There were a lot of questions that there were a lot of dodges, and I was glad Jesse kept using that word. Oh, another dodge, because that's exactly what it was. It was like watching dodgeball. You can dodge a wrench, you can dodge a ball. He couldn't dodge a wrench, and he certainly couldn't dodge a ball. Anyone watching that interview knew exactly what he was trying to do, which was skirt around the issues. Because his stances on the issues have been made very clear, and the only thing that he could do to appeal to people is completely flip-flop on everything he's ever said. And he didn't want to do that, because I think he really believes the stuff he said in the past. So he doesn't want to flip-flop. So instead, he's just going to dodge and duck and dive and hope that it works. I don't think it will. We'll be right back.
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22: And you can vote in the poll question by going to gracecurlyshow.com. What was the worst answer in Abdul El-Sahid's Jesse Waters interview? Replace right to bear arms with right to health care? Are you circumcised? His NFL dodge? Defense of Sharia law? Or he didn't know how much the budget is?
0: I'm going to say the circumcision one was hard to beat. A close second for me was the budget question.
22: Are you circumcised has 27%. Defense of Sharia law has 33%. Right.
0: Wow.
22: Replace right to bear arms with right to health care is 29%.
0: So you know what? Maybe I'm thinking too much as I'm too online for this question because I agree with people as far as what is an actually a more frightening answer. It might be the Sharia law one, but viral wise, Matt, like as someone who's online a lot, the circumcision question is everywhere right now. Everyone is watching that. I wanted to mention that one thing I almost made the poll question is Trump is floating this idea of renaming Lake Ontario Lake America. Because of this trade war that we're in with Canada, things have been escalating. He's had a lot of comments about Carney, et cetera, et cetera. I just want to go on the record. People might not like what I'm about to say. That's okay. I don't like this. Gulf of America, cool. I'm good. But we're going to start changing all the bodies of water to something America. It's just going to get confusing. Keep things. And here's my issue with Trump sometimes on this. He's always renaming things and buildings and airports and everything else. My whole thing is create something new. And I know you're not going to probably create a new lake. So I get that this is a little bit off of what I'm saying. But if you want stuff to be named after you or named after America or have new names, then you got to find new stuff. You got to create new stuff. This stuff that's already named, I do think you got to keep it. Because I didn't like when the left was trying to rename things. Oh, I don't like the name of that middle school. Oh, that guy's racist. Oh, I didn't like that. It's too subjective. We've got to have things that kids can learn about in history books and understand where they are and what they are. And I'm not on board with this. And I don't think Lake Ontario is a bad name. And I think a lot of people know exactly what it is. And I don't think by changing things, it's necessarily going to stick. I don't think that. And so I was okay with Gulf of America. I gave that one two thumbs up. But that's where it ends for me. You get to rename one body of water. You don't get to start renaming everything. I mean, at least it's Lake America, and he's not saying Lake Trump. But even so, it's a no from me, dog. Keep it Lake Ontario. Figure out this trade war. Leave that lake alone. We'll be right back.
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10: 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Two more local police departments now say they're canceling contracts and ending use of flock cameras immediately. Auburn police say they're making the move due to what they call a contractual defect. They say all cameras in town have been deactivated. In Douglas, the Globe reports 3 of the town's cameras were recently vandalized. Now on social media, police say the cameras have been helpful, but deactivating the system is the appropriate decision due to what they call the divisive atmosphere over their use. And new guidance is coming for schools and child care programs in Massachusetts when it comes to interacting with ICE agents. This expands on protections established under the PROTECT Act. The updates say schools and child care programs should document all interactions with immigration authorities and notify parents and guardians if agents try to get access to a child or their information. I'm Nicole Davis.
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12: The earlier crash is being cleared in Danvers on 128 North by Endicott Street. They've got the left lane blocked for some work in Plymouth on Route 3 northbound after Clark Road, so delayed before the Patuxent Highway there. Route 3 South is slow before the Derby Street lane drop in Hingham. Expressway South is busy through South Bay. The northbound side, it's brake lights and Braintree coming off of the Braintree split. I'm Dave Gardner in the WRKO Traffic Center.
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11: Now, the WRKO Weather Channel forecast.
1: Like what we're seeing with the forecast here today, high pressure coming across southern New England, and nothing but sunshine for most of the day today for us. We do have a front developing west of the Great Lakes, and that rolls our way late week on Friday. That's our next bet for thunderstorms Thursday night and Friday. It does clear for the weekend, so some lower humidity, comfortable numbers coming up for Boston this weekend. 80 degrees today, 62 our low tonight with a clear sky. Mostly sunny tomorrow, high 79. Thursday, partly cloudy, 84. Thunderstorms likely on Friday with a high of 78 degrees, quarter of an inch rain or less on Friday. And then clearing things out for the weekend with lower humidity, highs in the 70s on Saturday, 50s and 60s Saturday night. I'm meteorologist Scott Laurie, more at the Weather Channel on the Voice of Boston, AM 680 WRKO.
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0: Welcome back, everyone, to the Grace Curley Show. Joining me now to break down the latest in the Lindsey Clancy trial is Nate Eaton from East Idaho News and from the Courtroom Insider. Nate, it seems as though, unless I've missed something over the last 2 hours where I've been on the air, that the closing arguments will not be today. Do I have that correct?
18: Not today, Grace, likely tomorrow. That's what we're looking at, as the expert rebuttal witness has gone a little longer than originally planned.

0: Well, I hate to say, Grace, that it's been similar to other testimony we've heard, but this has been the theme throughout the whole trial. It's going to come down to expert versus expert. Some experts say she has it. Some experts say she don't. Who is the most convincing? Who are the jurors going to relate to the most? Who are they going to, at the end of the day, determine, yeah, she did or she didn't? That's the question.
1: As far as their disposition on the stand and delivering these testimonies, has there been one expert where you've kind of said, okay, that person's giving the most sobering, trustworthy account of things? Or do you really think that different people are going to have different number one, number two, number three experts?
0: I would say just based on comments of people watching in our audience and my observation that the witness today was pretty level-headed, Dr. Kirk Halperin's his name. He clearly he was hired by the Commonwealth, so the question becomes, is he going to sway his opinion toward them? He said that it wouldn't. But he was able to, you know, clearly state his reasonings. But the other day, Grace, the defense called these two experts that have testified in high-profile murder cases, the Unabomber, Dahmer, these huge cases over the years, and opinion of who this Commonwealth is calling. So, and they all seem to make really good points. That's the thing that it will become, you know, what is that? And maybe it comes down to the how they're presenting their arguments or how the defense is presenting their cross-examination or how the prosecution's asking their questions. That's kind of, you know, the observations that I've seen.
1: There is also, it seems like, a belief from Dr. Halperin that there wasn't a voice. And for me, and I'm not an expert on how these trials go at all, Nate, but for me, I'm sitting here going, how are we ever going to know that? How can anyone prove or not prove whether or not she heard a male voice telling her to kill her children?
0: Right. Yeah, that's the crux of the whole thing. Because if they could somehow prove that a voice told her to do it, that she had to do it then, that she had to do it when Patrick was out of the house quickly, and that the voice overcame her. Well, that's, if you can absolutely prove that, that changes the case. But you can't prove it. So you're going with what she told the chaplain, which the chaplain testified, and there's no reason at all to doubt the chaplain, that when Lindsay came out of consciousness, when she woke up after her suicide attempt, they pulled the tube out of her throat. One of the first things she said is, "My children are safe. I'm so glad they're safe," meaning they were safe with God. And then she told the chaplain that the voice told her to do this. And she told that to a few other experts all after the fact. There was not one witness who testified that before these crimes happened, she told them, "I'm hearing a voice to tell my children, to take my children, to kill them, and to take my life." Now, the witness yesterday had some interesting perspective, the expert saying that he believes Lindsay Clancy took her children's life because she wanted to end hers. She wanted to end her life, but the one worry she had was, my on earth by themselves. They need to come with me, and that is why she killed them. That's his professional opinion. So whether she heard the voice or not, that's what it's going to come down to. She says she clearly did. All the psychiatrists that treated her beforehand said she never said anything to us about a voice.
1: Oh, interesting. Nate, I also wanted to ask about the question about whether this expert had heard Patrick Clancy's 911 call. I was curious, why do you think the defense was asking that? What are they trying to suggest with that?
0: Well, this is for people that, you know, are kind of new to the case or just tuning in. This was the most memorable part, I would say, of this whole trial. It was Patrick Clancy discovering Lindsay and then going inside and discovering his children. And the judge did not permit it to be live streamed at all. And it was horrific. I did not hear it, but my producer was in the courtroom. Other people I know were in the courtroom. And they said it was just horrifying to hear this. And today, Patrick Clancy brought this Kevin Reddington brought up the call. This was made by Patrick Clancy. And the doctor did not listen to the 911 call. And he said, "Did you hear it? She was only making grunting noises, Lindsay was." And you know, maybe he was hinting at this to say that this was a legit suicide I can.

0: she was serious about taking her life. This wasn't something that was fake. This wasn't something that she, you know, slit her wrists casually and then jumped out the window to stage something, you know, which has kind of been a theme early on in the case. This was a serious attempt. And I think that's where Mr. Reddington was going with this, to show the jurors that this was a legitimate suicide attempt. She was suicidal. She did want to end her life. And on the call, you can hear her that she cannot speak much. She's grunting. And then Patrick Clancy makes the horrific discovery that his children are gone.
1: I also wanted to get a quick summary, if you would, about what was happening with this motion for a mistrial. I know the judge denied that motion from Kevin Reddington, but what did it have to do with Clancy and the faith element here that has come up before? We saw the prosecution, what a lot of people thought was act inappropriately when asking Lindsey Clancy's mother-in-law about mortal sin and being a Catholic. That came up again and has seemed to really anger and frustrate Kevin Reddington, who asked for a mistrial. Why the second time was this brought up, and why do you think the judge denied this motion?
0: It not only angered Reddington, it angered the judge. This was brought up yesterday, and the prosecution brought it up the first time about a week ago, and the judge immediately, the prosecution asked, are you aware that in the Catholic faith, murder is a mortal sin? The judge immediately called for a sidebar, then instructed the jurors to discount that question and not even think about it. Yesterday, during the prosecution's questioning, the witness who had met with Lindsey Clancy voluntarily said, without kind of being asked, he just kind of brought it up, that in the Catholic faith, murder is a mortal sin. Judge stopped. Jurors were sent out of the room. Reddington stands up and says, Your Honor, we put a lot of time and effort into this trial, but I'm going to have to ask for a mistrial. This woman's faith has nothing to do with the law. This is not about religion. This is not about her faith. It's come up twice now. It needs to stop. The prosecution said, Your Honor, we did not provoke this out of him. We'll have a talk with the witness. And that's what the judge said. He said, I'm not going to grant the mistrial, but you have a very strong talking with your witness and say he cannot bring up the faith. It doesn't have anything to do with it. And then he brought the jurors in and he said, do not consider that. Do not consider it at all. You cannot play on the woman's faith when making your decision. And you know, Grace, the expert was not a witness on theology. It would be different if right. religion was part of the case and he had a theology degree and could talk about the sin. That's not anywhere where it was and where it went. And, you know, thus far today, the same witness was back on the stand and the faith did not come up.
1: Yeah, very, very strange. I wanted to ask, Nate, before we wrap here, what is it looking like outside the courtroom? I know you, whether you're there or not, I know you have producers and other people who are on the ground there in Plymouth. Is it still a large crowd of supporters? I know yesterday there were some counter supporters or, you know, some counter protesters. I don't know how you describe it. But what is it looking like outside the courthouse today?
0: Yesterday was definitely busier than today. There were not as many people there this morning, but there still are people coming. I imagine tomorrow with closing arguments, it will be packed. The courtroom will be packed and people will be there. There are people that have traveled from across the country, from California and other states to be there. People that felt they're Lindsey Clancy supporters or they've had experience with postpartum themselves. One interesting thing, Grace, just you know, I've covered a lot of trials, and most of the time the attorneys involved don't speak to the press, the prosecution and the defense. They'll often go in a side door. They'll often go, you know, maybe underneath in a tunnel or whatever. Sometimes they have to go in the main doors, but they don't speak to the media. Kevin Reddington is speaking with the media. He's not divulging anything he shouldn't, but he walks out the front doors and he'll stop and talk. And today, as he was coming in, you know, the media gathered around him and a man started to ask him questions and he turned and he said, I'm not going to talk to you. You're a biased weasel. And he kind of.
1: Yeah, that was John DePietro, who actually, yeah. I did a TV hit. I started the show with this today. I did a TV hit with John on Friday, and I didn't realize at the time that he was covering this so extensively that he was actually, you know, at the courthouse. But when we did the hit, he had his umbrella. It was raining, and I was like, oh, wow, John must be really, really giving a lot of details here on his show about this. And so then today I see it says John DePietro versus Kevin Reddington, and I'm like, what are these two fighting about. And now I'm seeing John DePietro's on Twitter basically saying, I respect Kevin Reddington a lot. It seems like John DePietro is trying to say this was a miscommunication.
0: Yeah, that's what it sounds like. We got video of the thing, and I put it on my ex account of them, the altercation. And he tried to stop Kevin and say, no, I think you're misunderstanding the person I was talking about. So I don't know all the back and forth and what happened. But it was interesting to see this defense attorney stop and call out a commentator, you know, call out somebody right there in front of all the cameras and just walk on in. But I think that shows the demeanor of Kevin Reddington. He doesn't give a crap, I guess you could say. And that's what might be so endearing to the jurors. Jurors might find that quite endearing. For others, it could rub the wrong way. For others, they could say, I don't like the way he's presented these arguments for her. I want a little bit softer type of attorney. So, you know, you shouldn't, as jurors, you shouldn't consider personality. You shouldn't consider emotion. The judge will tell them all of this. He'll give them the instruction after closing arguments. And then they will go in and they have to stick to the law. But at the back of your mind, those little things can add up.
1: Nate Eaton, thank you so much. We always appreciate having you on. I know tomorrow is going to be a big day as we are expected to hear the closing argument. So hopefully we'll be able to talk to you and touch base then. Everyone follow Nate on X. It's at Nate News Now. He's the news director at East Idaho News. And you can also follow at Courtroom Inside. And they do a great recap at the end of the day for anyone who's not able to spend, you know, hours and hours and hours watching this trial minute by minute. So thank you, Nate. I appreciate it. We'll be right back. We'll take some calls. We'll talk a little bit before we end the show. This is the Grace Curley Show.
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0: This is the Grace Curley Show.
1: Oh! Welcome back, everyone. You know what else is something funny I just realized is that I never really talked about Abdul El Sayed's doctor controversy, where he has an MD. He's not a licensed doctor. He throws that around a lot. It's not 100% accurate. And this is, again, it goes back to this theme, this pattern I'm noticing. Troy Jackson, the lumberjack, Graham Plantner, the oyster man, Gustavo Gorilla. He is the union electrician who doesn't pay his dues and also failed out of the apprenticeship program. There's a lot of people who are presenting themselves as one thing, and then you look at the credentials, you look at the resume, you look at the facts, and it doesn't really match up. Nick, you're up next on the Grace Curley Show. What's going on, Nick?
2: Hey, Grace. Hey, about the interview, I have a different take on it. It was an awful interview, okay? All they did was scream over each other. After 3 minutes, I turned it off. Couldn't get anything out of it, whether it's the guest or whether it's Jesse. I mean, Jesse ought to stick to monologues. That's my first point. My second point is this thing about the Lake of America. This guy's got to get serious about his job, okay? I voted for him 3 times. And you know what? I'm tired of him. I'm just tired of him. He's destroying this party. We're going to lose both houses in November, and he's the person responsible, and I'm just sick and tired of his crap, his stupid stuff. He talks about childish stuff, sophomoric stuff. Get serious. You're the president of the United States, for God's sakes. That's all I got to say. I'm sick of this guy. Thank you.
1: Thank you, Nick. I appreciate the call. Let me do the first part, and then I'll get to the second part. The first part about them screaming over each other, I don't know. I thought Jesse did a pretty good job. I understand what you're saying about, I mean, there was no chance that this was going to be a really deep conversation. They were both trying to get their jabs in. I will say, if it hadn't been for the circumcision comment, I think Abdul El Sayed could have spun this as a win for him. I think he could have spun it as, you know, making good points or having a couple of good, you know, back and forths. But I think that once he said the circumcision thing, he just gave Republicans exactly what they wanted. As far as the second one goes, I don't agree with you that we're going to lose everything. I don't like to think like that. I don't think that's true. I also don't agree with you that if we do lose things, it's going to be all Trump's fault. But I think that I would be lying if I didn't say that Nick is speaking to a Trump fatigue that a lot of people have. And even though I have no doubt that Trump can care about the ballroom and Lake Ontario and the Strait of Hormuz and the price of gas and the midterms, I have no doubt that he can care about all those things. As I said earlier in the show, people can care about a lot of things at the same time, especially someone like Trump. I do understand why for someone like Nick, who's already exhausted and already frustrated, that when you see a headline like that, makes your hair stand up because you think this is not what needs to be a top priority. And it's probably not a top priority. A lot of times he just throws things out there. But I'm not going to undermine or, you know, try to negate your point there, because I think there's a lot of people out there who can relate to that and say, come on, is this really what we need to be worried about right now is Lake America? Let's focus on the midterms. Let's focus up here. So thank you for the call, Nick. Call back again. I also wanted to just give a quick shout out here. It's August 25th. Matt, do you know what August 25th is? Do you know what this day is?
3: 2 weeks before football starts.
1: Yes, yes. Very exciting for you and Abdul El Sayed. He's going to challenge you to some football stats. It's also my son Billy's first birthday. And so very quickly, just want to wish my baby boy Billy a happy first birthday. He is an absolute joy. And thank you for everyone who's been on this ride with me as, you know, I've become a mother on the air. And it's been a joy. It's been the best part of my life, and I'm happy that I still get to do this show with all of you. But we're going to have a big celebration for my little one who turns one today. Oh, and I just now I'm getting texts in 508. Nick is a DSA voter. I don't want to do that, though. Like, is there a chance as a seminar caller? Sure. But is there also a chance that he voted for Trump 3 times and he's frustrated and he doesn't think that enough's getting done? And maybe he's not giving Trump enough credit for everything Trump has done. Trump's done an amazing job with illegal immigration. Trump's doing a lot of things he's not getting credit for. But I'm not going to dismiss Nick as, oh, he's voting for DSA. He's an idiot. He's whatever. Because I hear this stuff in my day-to-day life from people who I know are not DSA voters, who I know are not seminar callers. I do hear from people who have a lot of fatigue and who see these kind of headlines and get annoyed and are worried about the midterm. So there's some validity to it. There's something to consider there. All right, everyone. That is it for me today. Howie Carr is coming up next. He's going to have a show for you. You don't want to miss it. And I will be back tomorrow for our Hump Day show. Over and out. God bless. See you then.
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12: Calling hours are being held today for Worcester police officer Coach Solomon, who was killed in his home last week. It's believed his wife, Karen, who was wanted for questioning in the case, killed him before eventually taking her own life. Officer Solomon's cause of death has yet to been released. He was an Army vet and a police officer in Worcester for 31 years. Another day of testimony in Plymouth Superior Court in the Lindsay Clancy murder trial. Dr. Kirk Heilbrunn back on the stand, a psychologist for the prosecution who thinks Clancy was mentally ill when she killed her children but understood what she did was wrong. Another group of wildland firefighters from Massachusetts are headed to northern Minnesota to help fight ongoing fires there. This is the third group, and the Healey administration says firefighters on the 15-person team are from both the Department of Conservation and the Department of Fish and Game's Division of Fisheries and Wildlife. I'm Ben Parker.
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14: It's tough on the expressway south. A left lane crash at the on-ramp from Freeport Street has it jammed back to the tunnel. The northbound side is slow, leaving the Braintree split, and then again delayed before the O'Neill. It's brake lights on Route 3 South at the Derby Street lane drop. You're on the brakes as well up on 95 North in Reading by Route 28 as you pass by the Cloverleaf at 93. I'm Dave Gardner in the WRKO Traffic Center.
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16: We've got some beautiful weather today. High pressure comes across southern New England. We're enjoying the sunshine out there this afternoon. And temps in the upper 70s, nighttime low temps tonight in the 50s in the suburbs, around 63 downtown. And another repeat for tomorrow, mostly sunny Wednesday, and a high of 79 degrees. Clouds increasing Thursday with south winds building and 83 degrees. Chance for some showers Thursday night. And the highest chance for thunderstorms midday Friday to finish out the business week. Our next cold front comes in for Friday with midday thunderstorms and 78 degrees. The good news is that front clears us Friday night and is out of here for the last weekend of August with lower humidity and highs in the 70s Saturday. I'm meteorologist Scott Laurie Moore at the Weather Channel on the Voice of Boston, AM 680 WRKO.
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6: 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Breaking news, just as we go on the air, Dolly Parton will not be down for breakfast. She is dead at the age of 80. Just yesterday, she was giving a health update, and now I guess there'll have to be another health update. If you ever hear me give a health update, you can, go short on the odds. I think that's the way it works. But, she seemed like an okay person. I remember in 9 to 5, that was a good movie. That was a good movie. I always remember the elevator door opening, it opens and they're going on their weekend, Friday. And then, like, 2 seconds later, the door opens, and it's Monday again. I thought, that's really good. That's a memorable scene. I know I've always remembered it. But anyway, her husband just died, and I don't know what her personal life was. But she was a star. She had one of those museums, like the really big Nashville country stars have her own place, like Graceland. Not quite Graceland, obviously, but still, it was a big deal, and so she's now gone. 844-500-4242. All the texts are already coming in here. $4 gas, $6 diesel, no end in sight, and Trump is talking about Lake America. Voted 3 times for the guy. I can't take much more of this BS. Wake the F up. I sort of understand what you're saying, but yesterday Caroline Kennedy put out a tweet or an X, and she had a picture of Kamala Harris, and she said, this woman, this wonderful woman who happens to be black, capitalized black, could be our president, and think what a difference it would make. And Bill Ackman immediately tweeted back, "You can't be serious." That sums up my reaction as well. You can't be serious. You can't. You have no choice. 844-500-4242. 919. I can't believe you didn't start with Chuck Berry's "My Ding-a-Ling." You know what? We could start with "My Ding-a-Ling," given what happened last night in the at the appearance of Abdul al-Sayed, they were talking about ding-a-lings, he and Jesse Waters, and it was a strange moment, and I'm not sure, al-Sayed, Abdul is desperately trying to get some kind of traction in the black community, Detroit. Obviously, a huge part of the vote in Michigan, and so he claims he's an African because he's from Egypt. He is an Egyptian, but they're Africans and they're Africans. Elon Musk is an African. John Kerry's wife, Mama T, is an African. So I don't know that that's really a a big deal. So he had to up the ante again, and this isn't going to be the last time he ups the ante. So now he is for reparations. So I don't know, you know, if he expects he's going to pay the reparations. I mean, and again, these people are calling everybody colonizers. I don't get this thing. Their descriptions, they call themselves working class, even though none of them have ever had a job, let alone a blue-collar job. And now these people, many of whom, like the Egyptian, like Francesca Hong in Wisconsin, like Gustavo Gordillo in New York City, who's from Peru, you know, they just came into the country, or their parents came into the country, you know, 20, 30 years ago, and now they're calling us colonizers? I don't get it. 844-500-4242. 603, The Best Little Whorehouse in Texas was another movie Dolly was in with Burt Reynolds. Great movie. Yeah, she was good. I mean, she was more of a, I considered her more of like a, you know, a celebrity type than a, I mean, I guess she had great country songs, but I don't consider like a Loretta Lynn or a Tammy Wynette, you know, from really one of the classic, you know, or a Patsy Cline. You know, she's not, to me, I mean, but that's the way, that's just my taste in country music. 844-500-4242, 844-500-4242. I just don't understand about this whole thing about the sex change surgeries. I don't, you know, they paint themselves into corners when they're talking about gender. Just like Ketanji Brown Jackson, you know, saying that she couldn't define what a woman was because she wasn't a biologist. Now she's saying it's a Kafkaesque nightmare to require voter IDs. She dissented from the Supreme Court kind of tepid ruling on allowing Trump's executive orders to go through, sort of. And, you know, does she know the meaning of the word Kafkaesque? I don't think so. I don't think she knows the meaning of a lot of words. And, but, you know, everybody knows what a boy is as compared to what a girl is, and vice versa. You know, you don't really have to twist yourselves into a pretzel to come up with the definition, unless you're trying to, patronize a tiny, tiny percent of the population, which is the people formerly known as transvestites. Now they've been rebranded as transgenders. And for this guy who went to medical school to say what he said is just crazy. It makes no sense. Any more than Ketanji Brown saying she's not a biologist, so she doesn't know what a woman is. 844-500-4242. So this is Abdul Al-Sayed. I guess this is the most played cut of his interview last night with Jesse Waters. Some people were saying Jesse wasn't hard enough on him. He's not a good interviewer and all that. I thought he did a fine job. You know, he got the point across that this guy's a duplicitous socialist Islamist, or maybe I should say communist. Cut one.
4: So Abdul, you're a doctor, right?
7: Selectively. I am.
4: So you think it's okay for a parent to slash his kid's thing-a-ling off? You think that's okay?
7: I mean, do you really want to have this conversation? Are you circumcised?
4: Yeah, but I mean, that's a personal question.
7: Okay.
4: Doctor.
7: So you probably should want to move on.
4: Is circumcision's different than castration?
7: I think it's a problem. It's a problem that you think that you get to decide what happens between a parent, a doctor, and a patient. And I'm just saying that, yes, circumcision is surgery on a kid's ding-a-ling. So if you really want to bring that up, you can. I just think you guys are really selective about how you want to talk about these things.
4: Abdul,
8: Michigan's not going for that. That is sick stuff.

0: Is that Chuck? That doesn't sound like that version I know, the live version. That's the famous one is the live version. But anyway, so in my experience, a circumcision is just is rather a minor procedure to probably enhance the health of the male infant or child, whereas castration is a catastrophic mutilation of the body that changes everything, and it makes you dependent on artificial synthetic drugs for the rest of your life. It's insanity. I mean, you don't, if you're not having a problem with part of your body, you don't mutilate it. I mean, it's one thing if it's a cosmetic surgery, you know, you don't like your nose. Okay. Do a little work on your nose. But I mean, your genitalia, you think that's like a cosmetic procedure? Is that what he's saying? Good Lord. 844-500-4242. What a strange place the Democrat Party finds themselves in now with this, get guys like this Egyptian and all the rest of them, actually. Angie Nixon in Florida, the Christian seminarian in Texas, Talafrico, who hates Christianity. I mean, what is it? Do they really think they're going to fool the real working classes? We'll play some cuts from about the working classes too, about where they're going. 844-500-4242. I'm Howie Carr.
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23: In the history of cinema, few films have been as successful as The Godfather. Francis Ford Coppola's gangster epic set a new standard not just for movies about the mafia, but for movies in general. Although, if you talk to the people who made it, The Godfather's prospects for success were far from assured. In fact, before its release, they were pretty bleak.
24: 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The movie's not going to work. You gotta get rid of those guys. It's a disaster.
23: Then Leave the Gun, Take the Cannoli. My co-host Mark Seal and I strip back the varnish of movie history and talk to never-before-heard-from sources to get at what really made the process so arduous. Leave the Gun, Take the Cannoli is based on my co-host Mark's best-selling book of the same title. 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We sift through innumerable accounts, many of them conflicting, and try to get to the truth of what really happened. Leave the Gun, Take the Cannoli features new and archival interviews with Francis Ford Coppola.
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0: 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Jared, what's the poll question? What are the results thus far?
32: Today's poll question, which you can vote in at HowieCarshow.com, is do you agree with Abdul El-Sayed that circumcision and castration are pretty much the same thing? Yes, no, or I'm not a biologist.
0: No.
32: 87% of the audience says no.
0: Only 87%?
32: Well, 11% of the audience are not biologists,
0: Sally. Okay.
32: And 2% say yes.
0: All right. Okay. 603 says, strange how convicted rapists, when given the choice, choose chemical castration, not the knife. I'm sure forced surgical castration by the state would be deemed cruel and unusual punishment. Good point. Good point. The Eighth Amendment to the United States Constitution prohibits cruel and unusual punishment. And they may, it's making it sound like this guy, like these kids are just going in there that are 8 years old and they're just like saying, well, you know, I want to get a pirate hat instead of a sword at the museum, you know, or at the toy store. They're not capable of making the decisions. I never ran into a kid when I was a kid or any time since then who wanted to have to make that decision. It's crazy. 844-500-4242. Let's see. Circumcision, says 603, protects against infection and cancer. It is remarkable that a physician would equate the two. He is a graduate of a medical school. I do not believe he has a medical license, and I don't think he ever has had one.
1: This is the house of learned doctors.
0: 207, it's not just castration, which is just the testicles. That's enough. This is emasculation, removal of all male parts. A circumcision is a snip of skin. Yeah, a circumcision is done for health reasons, usually. I mean, I think it can be botched and hurt, and cause trouble down the road, but in the vast majority of cases, it doesn't. It's just a simple, it's like getting your tonsils removed, only a lot simpler, I think. 844-500-4242. 508 says, Dolly loved animals. She absolutely loved America. Very patriotic Dolly show down in Myrtle Beach years ago, a class act. Yeah, she was a nice person. I mean, there's no one has a bad word to say about Dolly Parton, I don't think. Maybe they do, but I don't know of anybody. Dave, you're next with Howie Carr. Go ahead, Dave.
2: Howie, cut out the circumcision talk. Really, cut it out. Anyway, no, I can't help but think.
0: Do you think I've ever brought up circumcision on my show unless someone else would bring it up?
2: Yeah, we'll drop it. Anyway, I can't help but think, hearing the news about the Iranian threat on the little boy there. Well, he's not such a little boy anymore, but I can't help but think that Melania's got to be in his face saying, all right, Daddy, what are you going to do about it? So hopefully he says the hell of it and gets his job done and everything get back to normal again, you know?
0: Yeah, I know. It seems like, though, if this thing's really going to work, they're going to, it really would be better if they didn't have to, destroy everything, just the economy. It'd be better not to have to kill a lot of people. But, you know, now the Wall Street Journal, which hates Donald Trump with a passion, they less and less even pretend to be a Republican newspaper, at least in the news columns. They're saying, oh, the Trump administration says all the oil is getting through, but the experts say there's very little oil still getting through the Strait of Hormuz. And I'm just tired of this. 844-500-4242. 781, throw in vasectomy just for the hell of it. Yeah, well, I mean, vasectomy is a whole, that's a whole different thing. That's a, that's not to be confused with castration or emasculation or any of that stuff. 844-500-4242. Yeah, I think that, you know, all of these physicians that are performing this gender affirming surgery, they're going to be in for a lot of trouble down the road because they're going to get sued. They're already getting sued. You talk about people being in prison for a crime they didn't commit for 10, 15, 30 years. I mean, when someone chops off your body parts, your life is never the same. I mean, you're damaged. You are never going to be a whole person again, and they're going to do it when you're not even of majority. You're a minor, and they're going to do this and let you do it, and you don't think people are going to sue down the road for doing this to them. And I don't think that's a frivolous lawsuit. If someone did that to somebody I loved, then I would be all in favor of them suing. I'd try to stop it, though, first of all, even if it meant kidnapping the kid. 844-500-4242. I'm Howie Carr.
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5: I'm Ben Parker with a quick check of the stories trending right now on WBZ News Radio 1030. Back on the stand today for Dr. Kirk Heilbrun at the murder trial of Lindsay Clancy. Today, the prosecution asking the doctor if her team coached him on his testimony.
6: Did anyone from my office or myself or Ms. Buckingham ever tell you what your decision or what your evaluation should say in this case?
7: No.
6: And did we ever put any pressure on you in any way, shape, or form to come out on what defense counsel calls our side?
7: No.
5: He also said he worked very hard to avoid generating a conclusion before having all the evidence in an effort to avoid confirmation bias. With schools across Massachusetts getting ready to welcome students back to class, many are adjusting to new responsibilities under the state's recent immigrant protection law. The governor's office sharing new guidance today for handling situations involving immigration enforcement at schools and child care centers. I'm Ben Parker.
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9: On the Pike West, there's a crash out in North Grafton before Route 122. That is jammed out there. Around downtown, slow on the lower deck to the Zakum and into the O'Neill. The expressway south is delayed through South Bay and Savin Hill. The northbound side off and on slowdowns from Braintree to Boston. Sturrow Drive inbound backed up before Leverett Circle. 24 South is busy in Randolph. Coming off the lower end of 93, I'm Dave Gardner in the WRKO Traffic Center.
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1: Like what we're seeing with the forecast here today, high pressure coming across southern New England, and nothing but sunshine for most of the day today for us. We do have a front developing west of the Great Lakes, and that rolls our way late week on Friday. That's our next bet for thunderstorms Thursday night and Friday. It does clear for the weekend, so some lower humidity, comfortable numbers coming up for Boston this weekend. 80 degrees today, 62 our low tonight with a clear sky. Mostly sunny tomorrow, high 79. Thursday, partly cloudy, 84. Thunderstorms likely on Friday with a high of 78 degrees, quarter of an inch rain or less on Friday. And then clearing things out for the weekend with lower humidity, highs in the 70s on Saturday, 50s and 60s Saturday night. I'm meteorologist Scott Laurier, more at the Weather Channel on the Voice of Boston, AM 680 WRKO.
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0: why they haven't spent the money yet. Everyone's kind of asking the same question as when's the money coming. It got so tense that Ted Cruz just cut a $1.6 million ad spend for Ken Paxton to help him in the Senate. They're very close allies, have been for a long time. But that's very atypical that a U.S. senator is spending for a colleague. I know that Ted Cruz is not for re-election anytime soon, but that's still very atypical that he would spend that much money for a colleague. That shows that there's clearly signs of worry.
1: The $1.6 million check is a big boy check. Yeah, there are signs of worry. Yeah, it is. Ryan, once again, please plug your podcast.
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1: It's a Numbers Game. Go get smarter about politics. Listen to Ryan. Thank you, my brother, as always. Okay. Don't get me wrong. I love being right. It's like my favorite thing in the world, but that was a bit of a gut punch to get actual confirmation on what I told you I thought was happening. They're trying to throw the Texas Senate race on purpose over a hissy fit about John Cornyn. The Senate was always going to fight back. Whatever. Screw them. You know what? Let's go do something good. Let's go make a phone call. I know a lot of people don't like to talk on the phone. Maybe you don't like to talk on the phone. Well, do you like having money in the bank? 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
9: Here's something pretty disturbing I discovered while researching this podcast. This is what it actually says on the Los Angeles Police Department website. The site states that the Adult Missing Persons Unit investigates 3,200 cases a month, and 70% of those missing people are found or returned voluntarily within 2 or 3 days. It goes on to explain, and I quote here, "Since being a missing person is not a crime, police are given a very limited role while conducting these types of investigations. At the bottom of the webpage, it gets more disturbing. There's a section titled, "What if they never returned?" And here's the official police advice. In such situations, you may want to enlist the services of a private investigator to assist in your search. If you can't afford a PI, the police elaborate, quote, "Another option would be to contact the Salvation Army, which has a missing persons locator program." There is not a single sentence on the LAPD website that would lead a loved one of a missing person to have any faith that the police would properly investigate it. What the LAPD is basically saying is, if someone you love goes missing, don't overreact. They'll probably turn up, unless they don't, in which case you should get someone besides the police to look into it. All this is my way of saying, if the police took missing persons cases as seriously as they do, say, bank robberies, I wouldn't have had to do this podcast in the first place and end up chasing a violent criminal halfway around the country. I'm Neil Strauss, and you can hear the full story of To Live and Die in L.A.
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10: Exercise is hard. So is maintaining a healthy diet. Of course, neither is half as hard as dying. Sadly, type 2 diabetes, heart disease, and stroke kill nearly a million people a year. Even sadder, most of these deaths are preventable with a few lifestyle changes, including regular activity, healthier eating, and not smoking. Talk to your doctor about your risk for type 2 diabetes and heart disease. And if your doctor recommends lifestyle changes or medication, listen. The reason so many die is because not enough are willing to change. You can stop it, starting right now. It's your life. Listen to your doctor. Eat better. Get moving. Visit checkupamerica.org or call 1-800-DIABETES. A message from the American Diabetes Association.